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0: Dr. Bander, what is the purpose of the visit?
1: Well, I've been asked by the Secretary of State to come in.
0: Have you come here to ask the Secretary of State a firm date for the Yasmin's independence?
1: I won't tell you that.
0: When do you hope to get independence?
1: I won't tell you that.
0: Dr. Bander, when you get independence, are you as determined as ever to break away from the Central African Federation?
1: Need you ask me that question at this stage?
0: Well, this stage is as good as any other stage. Why do you ask me why I shouldn't ask you this question at this stage?
1: Haven't I said that enough for any effort? I mean just that.
2: Some of the migrants have been calling me, inquiring about reports they have heard concerning me that are not
3: true. American is shortly revived.
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There's a legend about the aurora. It has traveled orally through generations and across continents for millennia. The legend speaks of women who found themselves to be particularly attuned to the polar lights.

And just as the geomagnetic poles drift across the earth, so did these women follow their feet in tune with the light.

taking time and paying careful, respectful attention. Naturally, their perception of the aurora deepened. They began to notice how their senses opened. And they began to notice sound.

They soon came to realize that flowing hair intensified their listening experience. And soon, the most established listeners came to fashion special headpieces made out of antlers, tree branches, vines, pine cones, or anything that might act as an antenna.

It is said that these headpieces intensified listening even further and helped them to receive the voices of the unborn and the deceased.

As a way to share the profundity of this experience with future generations, special rites of passage were developed for girls to guide them on their journey into adulthood. Bespoke headpieces were constructed out of natural materials to be adorned by a girl as she ventured out alone into the wilderness. She would wear the headpiece in search of wisdom and advice, and to help receive the sounds of the aurora.

Over the course of 3 days and three nights, a girl might experience an intense connection to the natural elements, to water, to earth, to air. But through the bespoke headpiece, it was the voices of the Aurora that would speak to her. Voices of the long-distant past, and voices of the future. They would speak about the cycle of life, about transition. They would remind the girl about her changing role, that she was leaving a position of dependence, of receiving, and moving towards a position of giving, of transmitting. And now she was gaining the strength to choose what and how to transmit.

On her return, the girl woman would be greeted and received by her elders and a celebratory fire and feast. This fire, this minuscule version of a solar flare, was a tiny reminder of the energy of the sun, and its crackle a reminder of the message of the aurora.

0: sexual orientation, and iron hand echo or commotion, with some crew members experience or understand the decline in heart function that...
1: While living and working on Mars, crews were susceptibility to allergies or painless. While living improved the mood of crews in isolation, engaging in relevant piece of the mission. Changes in moral and motivation are possible as the refuel to simulate relaxing environments to help.
0: Testing is in cycles, a small and noisy environment.
1: Confined environment.
0: Gentleness. Why many planets can make solid systems? The first step was distant.
1: Crowded, loud, not well lit, and no one would in
0: system. What is known is that space flight changes the immune system.
1: Making cross-cultural sensitivity and team dynamics parity fields on the Mars mission.
0: Planets can make
1: crowded, loud, not well lit.
0: Such as better understand the decline in heart function, with some crew members experiencing space motion sickness. Techniques?
1: Both the space in isolation system
0: and shifting schedules. To prevent crew boredom, NASA considers that it's so hard to crack.
1: Microorganisms that naturally live on the human body are transferred more
0: light, given that there will be astronauts to interact with computer-based device light, given rations and provide dynamics motion sickness.
1: Garden, which could have positive behavioral health benefits in addition.
0: Hey, during a multi-round trip to Mars, as matches so coordination, balance, and locomotion with some crew members.
1: Possible as the missions may experience post-flight movement. Duration of their 6 to 12 counteract.
0: We'll investigate how much privacy and living sessions to help researchers better understand this. Testing is in place to help detect and improve thoughts to interact with computer-based devices. To crack, gas and solar radiation from our sun have been linked to the flight cycles. If you want,
1: crews will be in approximately one-third of Earth's gravity. Finally,
0: wants to win a Nobel 10-minute self-test of in-itself self-testation using MRI and high-res
1: Bohr's vision proctal sensitivity.
0: Sun have been linked to the formation of the Earth since ancient times. If to autoimmune issues, in which the immune system mistakenly attack makes solid systems,
1: loved ones, or feeling unable to assist developing kidney stones due to dehydration to relaxing environments tests may relate to reduced
0: minute extended day on Mars. Which is better understand the decline in heart function.
1: Distinct cultures, they
0: confinement. Functional task testing is in fact with computer-based devices.
1: Unique to each world.
0: Quickly corrected by rehabilitation.
1: Changes in moral and motivation are possible as the mission unfold once they have
0: mass in microgravity faster than they would on Earth.
1: Among crew members.
0: Considers the kinds of activities in which it if you want to know the details about how early the environment over thousands of years. Functional task general density chance to win a Nobel Prize.
1: Compression cuffs worn on the thighs help.
0: Improve balance control after landing on a graduations to help researchers better understand the decline in heart function.
1: Headedness and fainting. Which characteristics in space and microorganisms that naturally ability to simulate relaxing environments to help improve the mood.
0: Bring astronauts get quality sleep is also important, otherwise, their internal bio is trickier than it sounds. It affects spatial orientation, and
1: ability to simulate relaxing environments to help improve the mood of the human races are often
0: the effect of fatigue on performance,
1: allergies or other illnesses. In their blood pressure static intolerance where they are.
0: Fitness self-evaluations to help research station swab regularly for
1: blood in the low
0: and dynamics. For deterioration using MRI and high-resolution image tech, this may be your chance to win a Nobel Prize.
1: Ability to allergies or other illness.
0: Mars Sun have been linked to the gravitational surface. Fine motor stimulants that may cause ill-size routine eating schedules.
1: To increase an increased person-to-person enclosed habitats, such as the space station.
0: Space flight.
1: Station. Stress hormones may expand.
0: To interact.
1: Your learning new lower body negative pressure device could help draw fluids from the head into the legs. Evasion are possible as the mission unfolds.
0: Activities in
1: spacecraft on Mars could be challenging as they will be able to work effectively as a team for the duration of their 6-to-dawn Mars mission will undergo events and their species share this distinctive characteristics.
0: If you think a little flight, NASA uses it
1: and cause vision problems.
0: Make the best progress studying individual and team searches are using Earth-based analogs to invest system to per month during space flight. After returning to Earth, the samples are at 1.5% of mid study to the ground half. Assesses the effect of fatigue on performance. Astronauts ride in
1: your body when shifting from weightlessness to.
0: During astronauts get quality sleep is also important.
1: Crews may even tend to a space guard.
0: Of prolonged isolation and confinement, and a threat
1: to the head in microgravity, which may put pressure.
0: Ancient times. If you think life is a periodic fit, gas and solar radiation vary and high resolution imaging techniques are water to prevent illnesses that may result from man to build a status advanced molecular tech. This fine mode. The skills not higher.
1: To readapt to Earth's gravity.
0: Computer-based devices. The minds of chromoisy environment.
1: Yes.
0: Audem, NASA considers the kinds of activities in which the astronauts. And attention assesses the effect.
1: In working waters must be kept on Earth, regardless of how long the mission lasts. Returning home, crews will have.
0: Nation of the Earth since ancient times. If you think life is a good
1: thing.
0: Earth-based analogs do not
1: put gravity fields on the Mars mission.
0: Isolation and confinement. And a 37-minute is in place to help detect and improve balance control after landing on the ground. Build a stable environment over thousands of years, but experience during space. Bones lose on average 1% to 1.
1: The human brain.
0: This may be your chance to win a Nobel Prize. Based analogs to investigate crew members who would cite this, a small and noisy environment. Deterioration using MRI and high-resolution.
1: This may relate to reduced stimuli, every inch and detail of living and working. Suggest to the gravity field of another celestial body, and shifting skills.
0: Resolution imaging techniques, before and after flight, remember confinement. Safe place to vent ocean, with some crew members experienced
1: susceptibility to allergies. Base station
0: deterioration using MRI and high resolution. might be altered by factors like different dark and light.
1: To maintain their blood pressure when standing up.
0: Biological clocks, or circadian rhythm, might be altered by factors like different dark and orbit regularly for so important, otherwise, their internal
1: including learning a language or learning new medical skills, could help.
0: Gravity field to another is
1: in space.
0: It's important to prepare for the fatigue astronauts may experience during
1: body and shift to the gravity field of another celestial
0: techniques.
1: Petty to simulate relaxing environments to help improve the mood of motivation are possible as the mission unfolds. This may relate to routine, which can lead to lightheadedness and faint.
0: The gravitational surface, fine mode to 1.4.
1: While living and working on Mars, crews will be in approximately one version of calcium from their boat and fainting in space. Space garden.
0: Simulate the space flight environment. How does gravity affect you?
1: Fast in body, and shifting from weightlessness to gravity.
0: Simulate the space flight evaluations to help researchers better.
1: Draw fluids from the head to the legs as well.
0: Assesses the effect of fatigue on performance. Astronauts right in lid systems, the first
1: work effective distinctive characteristics.
0: Goal after landing on a gravitational surface or size and bone density are assessed for detect vigilance and attention signals. Percent to 1.5%
1: education and understanding among us. While living and working on Mars,
0: during space flight, after returning to Earth, their crew members
1: will patient since they will travel far.
0: Radiation from our sun have been linked to the formation of the Earth since
1: ancient. Space and their new world are more than different types of life forms that have their own. Gravity fields on the Mars mission. Static intolerance where they are unable to maintain.
0: That is so hard to
1: crack. Researchers are also looking into using remote hydration and
0: dark light cycles in a small and noisy environment. Clean surfing, with some known is that space
1: are transferred more easily Earth, regardless of how long craft on Mars could be challenging as astronaut.
0: Huddy behavior and issues that are on the minds of
1: changes in moral and motivation are
0: on 1 minute extended day on Mars.
1: And in microgravity, which may put pressure on me.
0: Quality sleep is also important. A 10-minute self-test of vigilance and attention assesses the effect of vision

0: techniques before and after flight. The microbial population that inhabits the immune system and the reactivation of latent viruses during spaceflight.
1: Listeners to gravity, astronauts may act use stimulation, the longing for loved ones, or feeling unction, the longing for loved one pressure cuffs worn on the thigh characteristics that are unique
0: devices.

0: together as the 99%.
1: We have come together as the 99%.
0: There are major responsibilities.
1: There are major responsibilities.
0: Linked to your decision.
1: Linked to your decision.
0: To assemble here in community.
1: To assemble here in community.
0: So how can we be together?
1: So how can we be together?
0: How can we be together?
1: How can we be together?
0: In a unity.
1: In a unity.
0: That is not.
1: That is not.
0: Simplistic.
1: Simplistic.
0: And oppressive.
1: And oppressive.
0: How can we be together in a unity that is complex?
1: How can we be together in a unity that is complex?
0: And emancipatory.
1: And emancipatory.
0: And so here, I evoke the Black feminist.
1: I evoke the Black feminist.
0: Audre Lorde. Differences must not be merely tolerated.
1: Must not be merely tolerated.
0: But seen as a fund of necessary polarities.
1: As a fund of

0: can. Just back a little bit. That's all.
1: Get your hands off me.
2: Park rules?
3: Where's the edge of the park?
2: That car's no problem.
0: Edge of the park?
2: Yeah.
4: By the curb.
3: By the curb? That's so the sidewalk's part of the car? Part of the park?
0: You've been issued a warning about the Trump. That's it.
5: Are you going to pick him up and leave or not?
6: Yeah, yeah.
5: Are you going to pick him up and leave, yes or no?
6: Yeah.
5: That's it.
6: It sounds like you're making it up as you go, though.
7: We'll take care of it. We understand what you're doing.
5: Let's go. Get him out of here. Let's go. That's enough. Trump will go.
8: We need a person.
6: This guy's making
9: this
6: up, man.
9: What's the law? Anybody know what law they broke?
6: Yeah, what is the law?
10: What's the ordinance?
9: What law did they break? You can't just do this. This is not a police state. You have to have a law. You want to arrest people? Yeah, you got to have a law.
10: You guys just can't come marching in here. You want to be arrested?
9: No, I don't want to be arrested.
10: What is he, like Nazis and
0: That's it.
10: It's like Nazi.
0: You guys are giving a warning.
10: That's crazy.

0: noise.
1: It's unreasonable noise.
0: Yes, I know. Music is unreasonable noise.

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And exhale. 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Anytime you need to, just drop down deep into your breath. And that will continue to hold you no matter what happens, no matter what.

0: would stop and pace the room again. 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And there she would lie, pitching and tossing, laughing and sighing, for an hour or longer before she slept at last. What was all this stirring made of her person, society? For she smiled at what her society said or done in its moral reason, for they did be such an excitement which seemed not her own, in plain language, but nothing falling, or fountain rising. Her memory, as she confronts them all next day, Orlando could never remember a single line, smile into the name. Then she listened for a moment, such a name, and only the leaves glowing, as far as age of light. Then she saw sea, charming life, Mr. Elver, music. Then she turned on her heel, tried to recollect the rapidity of their gathering, her politeness, charm, stripped the sisters from her bag. She was bound to rose in a neat black silk, and if she could not have named a thing, nobleman, and rang the bell the same always. When the servant came, nothing remained him to wait till 18-6. Yet Rayside in just a moment was in tears. She was summoned by urgent affairs to lunch. We are forced to conclude that society is one of the archdukes to such a skilled housekeeper so prompt about Christmas time. We display such hands upon the proper mixing and stirring of a dozen different ingredients.
1: Section 11.
0: Take away Orlando, but it is in itself insipid.
1: Chapter 4.
0: Take away Lord O, Lord A, Lord C, or Mr. M, and separately each is nothing. Stir them all together, and they combine to give off the most intoxicating of flavors, the most seductive of scents. Yet this intoxication, this seductiveness, entirely evade our analysis. At one and the same time, therefore, society is everything, and society is nothing. Society is the most powerful concoction in the world, and society has no existence whatsoever. Such monsters the poets and the novelists alone can deal with. With such something-nothings, their works are stuffed out to prodigious size, and to them, with the best will in the world, we are content to leave it. Following the example of our predecessors, therefore, we will only say that society in the reign of Queen Anne was of unparalleled brilliance. To have the entry there was the aim of

I'm going to go to the next one.

the larger space. Each sensor in the process field fills with different humans and flashes them. Some children will appear as an animal or animals, and sometimes even grown-ups. They have somehow leaked out, so that the whole ceremony of pouring out tea is a curious one. The woman knows very well that, though a witch sends her his poems, places her judgment, solicits her criticism, and drinks her tea, is by no means to be faulted to respect her opinions, admires her understanding, or will refuse. The great thing is the most important.

ocean shadows come from a silver shell in its formation. I'm going to go to the hospital. I'm going to go to the hospital. I'm going to go to the hospital. I'm going to go to the hospital. I'm going to go to the hospital. I'm going to go to the hospital. I'm going to go to the hospital. I'm going to go to the hospital. I'm going to go to the hospital. I'm going to go to the hospital. I'm going to go to the hospital. I'm going to go to the hospital. I'm going to go to the hospital. I'm going to go to the hospital. I'm going to go to the hospital. I'm going to go to the hospital. I'm going to go to the hospital. I'm going to go to the hospital. I'm going to go to the hospital. I'm going to go to the hospital. I'm going to go to the hospital. I'm going to go to the hospital. I'm going to go to the hospital. I'm going to go to the hospital. I'm going to go to the hospital. I'm going to go to the hospital. I'm going to go to the hospital. I'm going to go to the hospital. I'm going to go to the hospital. I'm going to go to the hospital. I'm going to go to the hospital. I'm going to go to the hospital.

0: paced the room again. Often the sun would be blazing over southern chimneys before she could persuade herself to get into bed. And there she would lie, pitching and tossing, laughing and sighing, for an hour or longer before she slept at last. What was all this staring around at her person, society? For she smiled at what her society said or done in its moral reason. Would they be such an excitement which seemed not their own? In plain language, but nothing falling, a fountain rising. Her memory, as she confronts them all next day, Orlando could never remember a single word of Magmar into the name. Then she listened for a moment, such names, nor her own beliefs glowing, as far as age with light. Then she saw a sea of charming life, Mr. Elver, music. Then she turned on her cheek to reflect the rapidity that had waved her pearl-lightness and charm while stripped consistence from her bag. She was bound to rose in a neat black silk and if she could not have made a thing nobleman, and rang the bell the same always. When supped, nothing remained him to wait for day. Yet her excitement at the moment was intense.
1: She was summoned by urgent affairs to London.
0: Thus we are forced to conclude that society is one of the archdukes such as skilled housekeepers so prompt about Christmas time. Display such hands upon the proper mixing and stirring of a dozen different ingredients.
1: Sectional letting of land,
0: but it is in itself incipient.
1: Chapter 4.
0: Take away Lord O, Lord A, Lord C, or Mr. M, and separately each is nothing. Stir them all together, and they combine to give off the most intoxicating of flavors, the most seductive of scents. Yet this intoxication, this seductiveness, entirely evade our analysis. At one and the same time, therefore, society is everything, and society is nothing. Society is the most powerful concoction in the world, and society has no existence whatsoever. Such monsters the poets and the novelists alone can deal with. With such something-nothings, their works are stuffed out to prodigious size, and to them, with the best will in the world, we are content to leave it. Following the example of our predecessors, therefore, we will only say that society in the reign of Queen Anne was of unparalleled brilliance.

apartments are obvious because they have a subject side which seems not for own, and then by law, this would not fall. Front, my separation, front, small, this Sunday, or that's the member of number 6, my smile, it's the name, and she listened to all such things, and then the leaves blowing, spark day, life, and she's some sea, charm, life, Mr. Elephant, music. Then she turned on the tea light to restaurant, and the party which has left her pearl like her charm, stripped and sisters from her back, she was bound to do rows in a neat black silk which she could not name a thing name. Frank does the same always. And so, giving the chance to watch occasion 6, yet very silent Mr. Beaumont was in she was summoned by urgent affairs to Lansbury Forest to conclude that society has left the Archduke's son to school house after she served about Christmas time. We see those section 10 locked up mixing and staring with a dozen different ingredients. Such a lovely poor handy, but it is in itself insipid. Chapter 4. Take away Lord O, Lord A, Lord C, Lord Mr. M, and separately each is nothing. Stir them all together, as they combine to give off the most intoxicating of flavours, the most seductive of scents. Yet this intoxication, this seductiveness, entirely evade our analysis. At one and the same time, therefore, society is everything, and society is nothing. Society is the most powerful concoction in the world. Society has no existence whatsoever. Such monsters the poets and the novelists alone can deal with. With such something nothings, their works are stuffed out to prodigious size, and to them, with the best will in the world, we are content to leave.

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Her mother's still right. The balance is not passing. Her fear is passing.

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And as she could not be left now, no doubt, her whole body would have been for her as well. She could think of no better moment than the moment. I'm going to go back to the first time.

0: rumoured again she would attend her ladyship. 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And there she would lie, pitching and tossing, laughing and sighing, for an hour or longer before she slept at last. What was all this stir about in her person? Society. She smiled at what had society said or done. It was no reason for a lady in such an excitement,
1: which seems not the very
0: plain language, but nothing
1: falling from a fountain rising.
0: Her memory as she confronts them all. Next day, Orlando could never remember a single word. She smiled into the name.
1: Then she listened for a moment.
0: Such names. Nor had only the leaves glowing. The small age with light. The marks of sea. Charming life. Mr. L of her music.
1: Then she turned on her heel.
0: Tried to recollect the rapidity by
1: her wit, her politeness,
0: charm, stripped the sisters from her back. She was bound to
1: a rose
0: in a neat black silk
1: mish.
0: She could not name a thing, nobleman, and rang the bell the same always. When the servant came,
1: nothing
0: remained
1: him to
0: next
1: day.
0: Yet beside him, just a moment, was in tame summer.
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1 2 3 4 5 6 1 2 3 4 5 6 4 2 3 4 5 6 1 2 3 4 5 6 2 2 3 4 5 6 4 2 3 4 5 6 1 2 3 4 5 6 2 2 3 4 5 6 4 2 3 4 5 6 1 2 3 4 5 6 2 2 3 4 5 6 1 2 3 4 5 6 2 2 3 4 5 6 4 2 3 4 5 6 1 2 3 4 5 6 2 2 3 4 5 6 4 2 3 4 5 6 1 2 3 4 5 6 2 2 3 4 5 6 4 2 3 4 5 6 1 2 3 4 5 6 2 2 3 4 5 6 4 2 3 4 5 6 1 2 3 4 5 6 2 2 3 4 5 6 4 2 3 4 5 6 1 2 3 4 5 6 2 2 3 4 5 6 4 2 3 4 5 6 1 2 3 4 5 6 2 2 3 4 5 6 4 2 3

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0: myself use records, and I give the example of someone who lives happily without records. But I notice that no one pays any attention to me. Or maybe a few pay attention, but most people use records.
1: Well, it's useful to hear music from concerts or performances you can never get to.
0: No, it's really not useful at all.
1: Well,
0: it merely destroys one's need for real music. It substitutes artificial music for real music, and it makes people think that they're engaging in a musical activity when they're actually not. And it has completely distorted and turned upside down the function of music in anyone's experience. Mm. For instance, if you don't believe what I said, I was present at a concert conducted by Stravinsky of one of his own works.
1: Right.
0: And I was sitting behind a 10-year-old child and his father. And after the performance was finished, the child turned to his father and said, "That isn't the way it goes."

0: operation. Since you are reluctant to provide us with the location of the rebel base, I have chosen to test this station's destructive power on your home planet of Orna.
1: But we have no weapons. You can't.
2: You will prefer another target, a military target, then name the system.
0: This will be the last time. Where is the rebel base? You may fire when ready.
1: What?
0: Your sergeant, sir. Dantooine is too remote to make an effective demonstration, but don't worry. We will deal with your rebel friends soon enough.

0: don't think so.
1: Rewind the side that's close to the beginning.
2: You can't rewind them. Is it at the beginning?
1: Rewind.
3: Should we go back and do this over again?
1: No, just let it go.

0: like you. See the stars.
1: That's pretty good. Like that. What was that Dream On thing? Did me and Greg miss that part?
2: Yeah.
1: Oh, shit. We can't go back?
3: You were singing along?
2: You were singing?
3: Oh. Can you turn that off?
1: Yeah.
3: Is there another tape?
1: It's good that you mentioned Sean in the song, so I don't feel so bad about him not being here.
2: Tried to get him up.
1: Yeah. He's always tired. I've had about enough music.

0: that party.
1: Oh, man.
2: Oh, really?
0: Yeah.
2: Really?
0: I'll save you.
1: Marijuana?
2: No. Almond.
3: Walnut? Sad. You always think like that? You know I like walnut, Brian.
1: Little girl. Right now, right. That's brown.
2: Little brown girl.
1: Look at that brownie.
0: You said Mary Wonka, right?
1: Whoa!
0: Larry has.
3: Ouch.
1: That's one nice brownie you got there.
0: Hey, can you get me one?

0: Well, we did. Maybe that's
1: no,
0: two.
1: We did two.
0: Yeah, the second
1: no,
0: one.
1: No, we did three.
0: We did three?
1: Yeah, My Firm Reason. The only reason we had such hard times because we were

0: Hey, I got my Coca-Cola.
1: Come back to me, trailer. Are you picking that cooking?
2: You should see Vanilla Ice.
0: Yeah.
1: Oh, what's the lad's problem? He's got an ice on his back. Not too late for the scarf. He's got no hair on his head.
2: He's picking to be mad.
1: The mad thing to do with African American.
3: Man, I'll be putting a fist in your eye.
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Thank you.

think the words are nearly set. Nothing but words, nearly set.

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That if you sprayed it with mud or paint, or grease paint, or makeup, then it could see people.

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0: They killed us, so we had to go. They killed us, so we had to go. They killed us, so we had to go. They killed us, so we had to go. They killed us, so we had to go. They killed us, so we had to go.
1: They killed us, so we had to go.
0: They killed us, so we had to go.
1: They killed us, so we had to go.
0: They killed us, so we had to go.
2: They killed us, so we had to go.

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1: I cannot keep this secret any longer. 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Allow me to confess. I want you, madam, madly. It's not, of course, what you say. But, oh my, that cocksure precision, that saucy way you lift your voice just then. In my mind's eye, I dress you up in riding attire. Cap, breeches, boots, stiffened crop in hand. 02588. 02588. You'll need no one-time pad to decode my desire. It's set down plainly in the text of flesh and blood. Some say you are fake, an electromagnetic hoax. Ha! I won't give you away. Madam, have no fear. Listen for my knock some shiny night in the season of the year.

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1: In view of reports that North American aircraft are violating the airspace of Brazil, and that in the region of the Amazon, radar stations are being built, Deputy to the Federal Senate, Braga, has petitioned the government to state whether it is aware of these activities. In spite of the world scandal created by the fiasco of the open intervention of the United States against Cuba, there is material evidence that the United States is preparing for a repetition of this attack, again under the leadership of CIA. It has become known that President Kennedy gave instructions to the Central Intelligence Agency to increase the recruiting of new mercenaries for a second invasion, which will be combined with acts of sabotage. A Cuban radio announces that an American aircraft carrier invaded Cuban territorial waters today and shelled a beach at Siboney near Santiago. Five jet planes rose from the aircraft carrier and made menacing flights over Siboney. The radio announcement called this provocation an unaggressive act against Cuba by American intelligence.
2: In our country, everyone's opinion is respected, provided it proceeds from an objective analysis of reality.
1: Let us turn to the communist program. The target they are working towards, the battling communism, is a society of eternal peace between nations, freedom for all nations, universal well-being and prosperity for the people of the earth. What could be more patriotic than fighting for the happiness of one's people? That is a fair appraisal, with which it is impossible not to agree.
3: It's a well-known fact that the Soviet Union does not impose its way of life and its ideology on anyone. Revolutions are not exported. That's our firm belief.
1: Tomorrow is the 185th anniversary of American independence. On July 4th, 1776, the American Congress passed the Declaration of Independence, a document which proclaimed the sovereignty of the state. The declaration, written by Thomas Jefferson and Benjamin Franklin, inspired the American patriots who took up arms to defend the liberty and happiness of their country. What would Thomas Jefferson say if he could enter modern America today? He vowed that his native land would be an enemy of war. However, today he would hear certain American politicians speak of the necessity of war. In the lobbies of Congress, he would be able to talk with a swarm of politicians preaching a strong-arm policy and hatred between the people. We shall not delve into history and recall the capture of Mexican land, the Philippines, or the invasion of the Isthmus of Panama. Let's take a look at things in a recent year. The people of Vietnam are fighting against the French colonizers. America fully supported the colonizers, supplying them with weapons and money. The people of Laos are defending their independence from the colonizers. Who is fighting against the Laotian people? Are the puppets of America armed with American weapons and subsidized by Washington? What about the Congo? Sassou and Mobutu, the miserable lackeys, drawing money from the Central Intelligence Agency, murdered Patrice Lumumba, the leader of the Congolese people, dispersed funds, and are now tearing the Congo into bits. What would Jefferson say about America's policy in relation to Cuba? When Batista, the bloody dictator, was thrown out by the people, Washington began an all-out war against Cuba, which is continuing to this very day. Was such a policy set down in the Declaration of Independence?
4: The Soviet Union is already producing more coal, iron, manganese, chromium ore, nickel, peat, locomotives, freight cars, grain combines, lumber material, metal cutting lathes, woolen fabrics, sugar, animal fat, milk, and other products than the United States. When you remember that Soviet industry is now developing four times faster than American industry, and that the rate of population increase in the two countries is the same, it will be seen that by 1970, the USSR will not only be well ahead of the United States in volume of industrial output, but will also surpass your country in per capita production.

0: the North American service of Radio Moscow, and here is the news.
1: According to the materialistic world outlook, all phenomena in the universe and on Earth have a natural character and are a result of the laws of development of nature. That is why we have no place for the supernatural. We regard everything from the primitive cell to man as a form of existence of matter. And we believe that matter is in a constant state of change and development. But we are tolerant towards people who are religious, and we follow Lenin's teachings that one must be very careful in fighting religion, that much harm can be done by those who hurt the religious feelings of others. And Lenin said that you must fight religion by means of education in an understandable and convincing way.
2: Beginning with ancient Egyptian shrines, where a complex mechanism run by a system of water waves seems not miraculous to the people of those times, down to ancient Greek oracles who made use of special air tubes, and including all the Catholic miracles, say, virgins who shed tears were piped up into their eyes through specially arranged tubes, all these supernatural things were frauds. Now, I personally have not heard of these shrines that light up at night, but I can say this.

Commander Aaron Shepard Flight will complete an important achievement in America's Mercury program of mission flight in space. On behalf of Soviet experts, I want to congratulate our American colleagues on their great success in implementing this experiment. It's quite an achievement of the present state of American life. Yielded valuable information about the effects of weightlessness on the human body. Alan Shepard was in a state of weightlessness for 5 minutes, while Yuri Gagarin experienced it for over an hour.

0: taken place in Alabama, where segregationists, with the connivance of the state authorities, are making brutal attacks on demonstrators. The scenes of bloodshed in Montgomery are reminiscent of the worst examples of savagery. In Montgomery, on Saturday, crowds of enraged segregationists made a brutal attack on 21 Negroes and white people protesting against the anti-Negro laws. The streets were a scene of bloodshed. According to eyewitnesses, it was a terrible sight. It is also reported that one Negro was left lying in the streets in a pool of blood. The crimes of Bloody Saturday have the blessing of Governor John Patterson of Alabama. He took no steps to prevent the outrage and gave instructions to the police not to intervene. A characteristic feature of Bloody Saturday in Montgomery was that the racists turned on the reporters, particularly press photographers and cinema operators, who tried to take pictures of the scene of brutality. Norman Ritter, reporter from Life and Time, was among those beaten up. These magazines are always trying to persuade their American and non-American readers how democratic and free everything is in the United States. It's difficult to guess what they will tell their readers now. It will have to be admitted that the members of this Peace Corps have a pretty difficult task. Who is going to believe their propaganda after what has happened in Alabama?
1: While five whites and two Negroes were being arrested in Jackson for riding in the same bus, while fascist thugs were carving a swastika on the living body of a Negro student in Sumter, South Carolina, publicity experts at a convention in Washington were being reproached for their failure to show the world the real America. They were told they have not been able to play up American humanitarianism, integrity, and democracy. They can advertise American cornflakes and automobiles because they really are good. But how can they make the African Negroes sympathize with the unpunished beatings of American Negroes in Mississippi and Louisiana, the use of tear gas against them, the burning of their buses in Alabama, the torture of Herman Harris in South Carolina, and the unjust sentences passed on Negroes in Jackson? Don't you know that freedom is a bad word in the state of Mississippi?
2: The Americans are fond of saying that their democracy is founded on the belief that people themselves are capable of telling good from evil. But the Anti-American Activities Committee has appropriated the right to decide for everyone what is good and what is bad. The bill which it has drawn up is aimed at making Americans read only those newspapers which are approved by Washington and which give a tendentious estimate of events. It remains

0: obvious to all that it is a body which lowers the dignity of American citizens and whose function is to control other people's lives.
1: Evidently, they forget the times of democracy. We are capable of giving a proper response to any use of force, and we have transmuted within ourselves. West Berlin has been turned into a center for espionage and provocations against the socialist world. America's refusal to find a reasonable solution to the Berlin question suggested by the Soviet Union can lead to an explosion. That would be fatal for the United States, too.

0: Every person, if not deprived of common sense, sees and understands that the signing of a peace treaty is the way to improving relations between states. The granting to West Berlin of the status of a free city would mean that all countries of the world wishing to maintain economic and cultural ties with this city would have the right and possibilities to freely exercise these ties. Of course, agreement would have to be reached with the country across whose territory passed the communications that link West Berlin with the outside world. If any country violates peace and crosses the borders, ground, air, or water, of another country, it will assume full responsibility for the consequences of aggression and will receive a proper rebuff. There are some in the West who threaten us, saying that if we sign a peace treaty, it will not be recognized, and that even arms will be brought into play to prevent its implementation. Evidently, they forget that times are different now. We are capable of giving a proper rebuff to any use of force, and we have what is needed to defend ourselves.
1: The struggle for peace means the struggle for the independence of the peoples against colonialism, for the liberation of the peoples from the yoke of imperialism, for the liberation of man. It means the struggle and labor in order to end the exploitation of man by man. The struggle for peace means to assert your independence in the face of colonialism, to assert the right of nations to self-determination, the right of every nation to decide its own fate, to maintain its sovereignty.

0: 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This is Richard Meister on Occupied Czechoslovakia. 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
1: Thank you.

Let us turn to the communist program. The target they are working to, the Abington Nation, is a society of eternal peace between nations, freedom for all nations, universal well-being and prosperity for the people of the earth. What could be more patriotic than fighting for the happiness of one's people? That is a fair appraisal, with which it is impossible not to agree.

0: for James, Willis Conover in Washington, D.C., with the voice of America, James. Tonight, Duke Ellington and his orchestra in a medley of some of the famous songs. This was recorded in 1958.
1: How many times part in all those melodies? Here's a tune by one of the founders of Soviet singers, Alexander Varlamov.

boardwalk propaganda tries to minimize the Soviet Union's decisive role in the struggle against German fascism. These events are another reminder that militarist groups in the West have not abandoned their scheme, and that the people must not lack their vigilance in relation to those who have learned nothing from the lessons of the past war. Ba ba ba ba ba ba ba ba ba ba ba ba ba ba ba ba ba ba ba ba ba ba ba ba ba ba ba ba ba ba ba ba ba ba ba ba ba ba ba ba ba ba ba ba ba ba ba ba ba ba ba ba ba ba ba ba ba ba ba ba ba ba ba ba ba ba ba 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

0: secret? Our reactionary Western propaganda in writing about these socialist countries is charge others with what you yourselves are doing. But fewer people are to be found every day who believe these inventions of the capitalist propaganda machine. People everywhere know that the Soviet Union is a land of peace.
1: The Soviet Union honestly advised by its obligations not to experiment with nuclear arms. Though it is an honor to call the premier for mutual understanding.
2: Time and again, the Soviet Union
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2: that it is ready to light not only a small candle, but a big bonfire of friendship and mutual understanding.

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1: 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The piece is a sonically delicious experience of and meditation on listening and sound in space. Chantal Dumas produced The Piano Tuning for German radio in 2010, and the piece is approximately 14 minutes long.

0: this piano. 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I've asked the tuner to come. The piano is in a place where people come and go. It's not ideal, I know. I will show you the apartment. Here is a big room next to the piano. And here, a closet. That's why the sound is a bit muffled and dull. 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And it's crow.
1: C'est un corbeau, c'est pas une corneille.
0: Between those two poles, the balcony and the piano, there's a sound studio where I'm talking to you. For long periods, I don't play. 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

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I prefer the presence of microphones. 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

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I never heard that in a concert. There are notes that escape. It could go on forever.

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The wave continues on its way into the inner ear, where the tiny bones transfer energy of the acoustic pressures in the air into the liquid space inside the cochlea. 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

0: Oh, I think the tuner is finished. 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
2: This is Andy Stuhl with the Wavefarm Radio Art Archive, and I'm pleased to introduce The People's Radio, a work that artist Sadie Woods created during a 2021 residency at Wavefarm. In this composition, Woods interweaves music samples with recordings of activist oratory in the Black radical tradition, notably from Black Panther Party organizer Fred Hampton's 1969 speech, Power Anywhere Where There's People, which Hampton delivered just months before the FBI and Chicago police assassinated him in a pre-dawn raid on his apartment. Woods juxtaposes Motown hits with calls for militant resistance to a white supremacist police state. And through these juxtapositions, the depoliticizing effect on these songs of their long circulation through commercial radio is stripped away, leading us to hear phrases like power to the people in a freshly literal sense. Woods means this as an intervention into radio itself, drawing the technology away from its attachments to the U.S. military-industrial complex and toward, as she writes, a conduit for Black expressive culture and radical imagination. 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
3: We out here trying to educate, trying to inform, trying to organize, and trying to teach the people some revolutionary political power and have them to arm themselves. We know that once the people are armed, those people cannot be oppressed. They cannot be repressed without any type of retaliation. And retaliation is the only thing in the world that's ever going to stop fascism. It's not a question of nonviolence or violence. The question is between resistance to this fascism or either non-existence within fascism.

0: Why do I have a lot of arrests? Because of harassment. Why is that harassment? Because the people that harass me have set up a problem that made me disagree with them violently, and they set up this problem in order to exploit me and other people like me. And why they want to get rid of me? Because I'm saying something that might wake up some other exploited people and some other oppressed people. And if all these people ever get together, then these pigs that are exploiting us, we'll be able to run them into the lake. That's why they want to get rid of us. And it's just, it's sort of like a primary thing with me. I'm the first move that they'll make. I'm a part of an organization. It'll be the first organization they'll move on, because I happen to be a part of an organization, the Black Panther Party, that is the only organization, in fact, that has came out and stood up loud and clear and said that we don't care what anybody says, whether they have guns or not, and badges or 18 uniforms, if whenever they step outside the bounds of legality into the bounds of illegality, then we'll blow their brains out if they're bothering the people. We're going to fight their reaction where all of us people are getting together and have an international proletarian revolution.
1: Right on.
2: Right on.
0: And that's saying all power.

so crazy about the people. We're gonna stand together. We're gonna have a black army, a Mexican-American army, an alliance of solidarity. We're gonna have some progressive whites, all of us. And we're gonna march on this pig power structure. And we're gonna say, stick 'em up, we come for what's ours.

if you can't kneel a revolution. You can't run liberation out of the country. You might murder a freedom fighter, but you can't murder freedom fighters. And if you do, you come up with people that you thought should be acting like pigs, just acting like people and moving on pigs. That's what we've got to do, regardless of what these people think we should do. Because nothing's more important than stopping fascism, because fascism

Power is the ability to define phenomena and make it act in a desired manner. Power is the ability to define phenomena and make it act in a desired manner. What kind of phenomena? Social phenomena. What is the social phenomena? Black people, Mexican American, any kind of people begins to learn that the social phenomena is that in fact, U.S. racist, decadent, capitalist, imperialistic America is a police state. That a police state exists here, that these pigs are doing nothing but protecting the avaricious businessman and the demagogic politician, protecting the exploiting system that they got going. That in fact, we are tired of it, we are sick of it, you've been brutalizing black people, you've been murdering and lynching them, black people are tired of it. Black people in the vanguard of this revolution all of a sudden, and it's phenomenally correct also, but we are concerned with that social phenomena. We are concerned with that exploitation. We are concerned with the oppression that black people and all other peoples in the world who are suffering the same common oppression that we are suffering today. The thing is that we have the ability to define it. If we have the ability to define it, the only next thing to do is get organized. Get organized.

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Thank you.

0: rights if everything was put back in the hands of the people. And we're going to have to put it back in the hands of the people.
1: Okay, well, look at here. 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
0: We ain't taking us nowhere. We're going to stay right here with the people. We're going to have to move, and we got to move fast. 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
1: 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So we say, we always say the Black Panther Party, that they can do anything they want to us. We might not be back. I might be in jail. I might be anywhere. But when I leave, you can remember I said with the last words on my lips that I am a revolutionary.

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1: Black power.
0: X power to those who be left out. We say Panther power to the Vanguard party. When you leave here, you hear saying the last words. Now, before you go to bed tonight, say, I am a revolutionary. Make that the last word. In case you don't wake up, then somebody might believe it and you might, you know, end up in what they call a revolutionary happy hunting grounds. Say that. I am a revolutionary.

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Why don't you struggle for the deep? Why don't you die for the deep?

We got the Free Breath Program. Feed it hungry children. We got the Free Clothes and Drive. Clothes and needy people. We got the Free Health Clinic. Cure the sick people. And it ain't enough peace in this whole wide world. Stop the Black Panther Party from saving people. Now, Brother Fred Hampton was a dedicated dancer. He was the deputy chairman of the Illinois chapter. He was shot through the head.

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1: This is Wave Farm Radio Art Fellow Karen Werner, and you're about to hear two short pieces by Japanese radio artist Tetsuo Kogawa. Tetsuo Kogawa is famous for teaching people all over the world how to build their own micro radio transmitters. His radio art pieces have involved performing live with these micro transmitters. The first piece we're about to hear was adapted from a live performance Tetsuo did in 2003 entitled Pensez avec les mains, Thinking with the Hands. The second piece, also from 2003, is called Requiem for Baghdad, created 2 weeks after the U.S. invaded Iraq in 2003. Tetsuo has been interested in the hand in the context of radio art. In the first piece, Tetsuo used his hands to build the transmitter and to then play the transmitter, moving the radio waves. He was inspired by a quote, "The true condition of humans, it is to think with their hands." Regarding the second piece, Tetsuo Kogawa writes, quote, "I was thinking of a requiem for Baghdad, since the modern war tries to erase all horizons, physical or conceptual. In fact, the U.S. Air Force knocked the Iraqi TV off the air with an experimental electromagnetic pulse device of over 2 billion watts. This was the totally opposite use of airwaves against emancipating and finding innumerable horizons of airwaves." These two pieces by Tetsuo Kogawa are each about 5 minutes long.

You just heard a version of Pensées avec les mains and Requiem for Baghdad by Japanese radio artist Tetsuo Kagawa. 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This is Wavefarm Radio Art Fellow Karen Warner. You're about to hear a 2016 radio art piece called Memories of Zara by Jeanette El Haouli and José Augusto Manes. Jeanette El Haouli is a fixture in the Brazilian radio art scene and beyond. She has produced radio art pieces for networks around the world, and for 15 years she produced the program New Music Radio for Thinking Ears at a radio station in Londrina, Brazil. Jeanette El Haouli has also worked for many years in Brazil as a professor and researcher in radio art. José Augusto Manes is a Brazilian electroacoustic composer, performer, sound designer, and professor. Their collaborative piece, Memories of Zara, is a radio play that revolves around a 1998 recording of Jeanette El Haouli's mother a month before she died. Her mother's name was Zara Jaja El Haouli. The artists write, quote, "Zara was born in 1918 in Zal, between the mountains of Lebanon and the Bekaa Plateau. In 1948, at the age of 30, married and with three children, she left everything behind, bringing only the memories of her distant Lebanon, to which she never returned. In this piece, we hear a story that can be felt by all those who immigrated and still immigrate today. The soundscapes used in the work were imagined by the artists based on information obtained about the places of origin. The songs correspond to the repertoire of records they listen to in their daily lives, which together with the tuning of the Lebanese radio stations remain the only sound links maintained with their homeland." End quote. Memories of Zara was broadcast on Radio MEC-FM in Rio and is 17 minutes long.

0: Estou muito feliz. 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
1: You just heard Memories of Zara by Janet El Haouli and José Augusto Manes. To learn more about this piece and to hear many other examples of radio art, please visit the Wayfarm Radio Art Archive at wayfarm.org.
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5: Good evening, estimados radioobedientes. This is your noticiero de fin de siglo, 1,000 megahertz above reality. At the top of the news tonight, ex-President Bush has been diagnosed with Down syndrome. Pinochet falls but leaves a triple shadow behind. Super Barrio replaces Boutros Ghali at the United Nations. The Dalai Lama relocates to El Salvador. The Eastern Bloc goes west for shopping. Gorbachev confesses he was just kidding.
6: Y ahora, damas y caballeros, la cumbia de NAFTA.

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1: Remember America before the LA riots?
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2: Perdus dans le hall du congrès, riant et dansant au son du mariachi, jazz et de la musique canadienne country.
1: Coca-Cola drinks with our buddies from Kodak, American mm-hmm. Express,
3: Ay.
1: And General Motors.
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3: Todo parecía posible, incluso la comunicación transnacional.
1: When did it all go wrong?
0: Now reporting from Washington, D.C. during the first trinational meeting following the NAFTA agreement. Gathered here are official representatives of the three countries. Let's go to the floor.
4: Gentlemen, I thought you were going to do what you said.
5: ¿Qué está diciendo?
4: But you haven't done nothing what you said.
6: Hable, por favor, en español, ¿okay?
5: Tenemos que entendernos.
4: Nada de... You said it.
6: Ya aprende a hablar español.
5: Mira, ahora
6: nos ponemos a negociar.
4: Órale, órale.
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6: ¡Patina, culo!
5: ¡Órale, cabrón!
6: ¡Cóchate con la lana, güey!
4: ¡Cóchate,
6: pinches gringos!
4: ¡Órale,
6: cabrón!
7: Oh my God, stop! The following tape was leaked to the press by a member of the Mex-American Congress.
8: Well, Charlie, I have the trade agreement here in front of me, and I can't locate anything about the Zapatista question. There is a clause about the Guanajuato-Zaparo question, and I'm wondering if this is related to the Chiapas-Zapata question, possibly so. Charlie, our people here are very, very worried that there might be turmoil in our backyard, you know? So we want some clarification from you.
9: I got a macho camacho to take care of it.
8: Oh, Charlie, we'll all sleep better tonight.
10: Simultaneous translation. A North American Free Trade Agreement has been signed by Canada, the U.S., and Mexico. Soon, we will become the largest artificial economic community on the planet. In terms of geography and demographics, it will be much larger than the European community or the fashionable Pacific Rim. Sadly, from all the possible free trade agreements that could have been designed, the neoliberal version we have on the table is not exactly an enlightened one. It is based on the arrogant post-Cold War fallacy that the market will solve all our problems, avoiding the most basic social, labor, environmental, and cultural responsibilities that it carries within.
11: Amigoization, a process of happy Mexicanization.
12: Lesson number 4, advanced slang for NAFTA speakers. Hispanic terms and expressions such as barrio, bodega, fiesta, palante, qué pasa, gracias, and the commonly used chingada could be combined with the English copy to give it an ethnic flavor without the non-Hispanic audience feeling excluded.
13: Acuérdense de ese pobre hígado.
14: ¿Cómo estarán?
13: ¿Cómo estarán esos pobres
14: les
13: hígados?
14: Les vas a patear.
13: Ya está, que va a acabar los diabéticos.
14: ¡Ay, ay, ay!
13: Que van a comer.
15: Bienvenidos a Naftalandia, damas y caballeros, lovers, consumers of pura VIP cultura. A new transcontinental breeze ricochets from Monterrey to Manhattan, from DF to LA and beyond. We perceive the pungent smells of chili con ketchup and local mole. Never before had Gringolandia, digo, America succumb to the savor of the amigo country with such eagerness and gusto.
16: Excuse me, are you Mexican?
17: I used to be.
16: Well, you look Mexican to me.
17: Oh, thank you. I wish I was more Mexican, you know, but I'm 100% Spanish. Sorry.
16: Well, but can you speak for Mexico?
17: Oh, of course. I mean, we both speak Spanish, right? What do you want to talk about?
16: NAFTA? ¿Qué opinas?
17: I love it. I love the non-fat agreement. I think it's just great. But I must say that, like, I'm really super Mexican most of the time, but I'm really mad at them right now because I think they're really ungrateful and they're misunderstanding the Americans, okay? I think that if Mexicans are going to go work over at the U.S., into the factories and sneak through the river and sneak on the fences, they should be really grateful that the Americans are being so nice as to move the factories to Mexico so that they don't have that long a commute.
16: Don't arrive late to the grand tri-national fiesta. Support NAFTART, free trade art for the klepto-Mexican connoisseur. 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

0: addition to these high-tech appetites, consumers are looking for a whole shopping list of things to buy, from pantyhose to mayonnaise to vacation packages to the all-American chili pizza taco burger with old-fashioned nacho fries.
1: Dear Trans-American citizen, there's a continent of sophisticated consumers awakening to the sound of the clamoring of American products and services. Say goodbye to the days of economic isolationism, belligerent dictatorships, and angry minorities, and welcome in a new era of trade and prosperity!

0: American Express Company initially proposed what is the grandfather of NAFTA, the GATT.
1: What are the real causes of this conflict that we are living in?
2: Que signifique beneficios para toda la población.
0: And it's American Express who wants to go into every country in the world and convert everybody to an American Express card.
3: Yes, we want a new partnership with one of the most successful and fastest growing free market experiments in the world, or we can draw ourselves up into our most imperious neo-colonial posture and say, no deal, Mexico. You are not democratic enough. Your factories are not clean enough. Your immigration laws are not tough enough. We will not assist you in improving your living standards until you correct these glaring flaws in your national character.
1: Social problems that we can't deal without

0: Grünfink oder Grünling, Girlitz, Distelfink oder Stieglitz.
1: That brings salvation has appeared to all men. Yeah, the grace of God brings salvation. And it's for all, not just for a select group or one nationality, but it's for one ethnic group, but it's for all. And we're thankful we had the voice of radio that carries the message to many, many countries today, going all around the world and encircling the globe, telling about God's wonderful grace.
2: Mexico,
1: the grace of God brings us salvation, teaching us that denying ungodliness and worldly lust, we shall live soberly, righteously, and godly in this
2: Cambodia
1: present world, looking for that blessed hope and the glorious appearing of the Lord Jesus Christ and our Savior, who gave himself for us that he might redeem us from all iniquity and purify unto himself a peculiar people zealous of good works.
2: Nicaragua is Miami, your house is also mine, your language is mine as well. El sur en el norte se desangra, el norte se evapora por los siglos de los siglos. And suddenly, you're homeless.
3: Good evening, estimados radioobedientes. This is your noticiero de fin de siglo. 1,000 megahertz above reality. At the top of the news tonight, American artists demand gringos troika at home. Canada adopts Japanese as the only official language. Panama invades Washington in search of Oliver North. Saddam Hussein is seen naked with Margaret Thatcher in Saint-Tropez. His genitals were... Violeta Chamorro is also photographed naked at an S&M party. The only woman in an ocean of Sandinista studs. The Pope and the King of Spain prepare for the mother of all fiestas, the rediscovery and recolonization of the Americas, this time co-sponsored by CNN, Televisa, the Pentagon, and Discovery Productions. The Pope confesses he contracted AIDS during his 1992 trip to Brazil, in which AIDS has finally affected the immunological system of the mainstream. The Heritage Foundation censors this un-American broadcast. Multiculturalism becomes a nostalgic TV series. Tonight, the art world discovers a new ism. Meta, post, infra, beta, plus, etc., etc., etc., etc., etc., etc.
4: Miss Lucy， 哎呀，你陰功咯，你姗姗嚟遲咗，知唔知等到我頸都長，真係望到我腳都痹啊！
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6: ？Mireille Perron again, reporting from Canada. Did you know that there are 35 million Mexicans living in the United States, and that this number surpasses the total population of Canada? Which is only 26 million? Did you know that the total population of Canada is roughly the same as the number of people now living in Mexico City or the entire population of California? Listeners will also be fascinated to know that the number of elks grazing in the Banff National Park easily exceeds the number of Mexicans living in the entire Canadian Rocky Mountains. And that the number of Mexican intellectuals who speak French surpasses the number of Canadian politicians who speak French.

0: Go ahead. What's the question again?
1: Officer, I understand you often need to use your gun.
0: Well, yeah, of course I do.
1: But what do you use for target practice?
0: Cans.
1: Cans?
0: Like Mexicans and Puerto Ricans and Africans. You're not laughing.
2: Infect, O Mexicanis. Infect them. Gueros against the will of history. Infect them. In fact, at this point in time, I have no other option but to be contagious. My loyal radio escuchas, it's me again, el virus mostachón. I'm everywhere, güerejos, in your food, your dreams, your garden, in the evening news and the morning coffee. I am here, there, to help you remember while you

0: Have you ever thought what your life would be like without Mexicans? No one to wash the dishes? No one to babysit your children? No one to pick your vegetarian food? No one to carry your luggage at the airport? No one to clean your Hilton hotel room? No one to boss around? No one. Don't you think you better be nice?
1: Hijo de tu recontra.
0: This message is brought to you by the Day Without a Mexican Foundation.
2: Simultaneous translation. Many burning questions remain unanswered. Given the endemic lack of political and economic symmetry between the three countries, will Mexico become a mega maquiladora nation, the largest Indian reservation of the U.S., or will it be treated as an equal by its bigger partners? Will the predatory Statue of Liberty devour the contemplative Virgin of Guadalupe, or are they merely going to dance a sweaty quebradita? Will Mexico become the toxic and cultural waste dump of its northern neighbors? Given the exponential increase of American trash and media culture in Mexico, what will happen to their indigenous traditions, social and cultural rituals, language and national psyche? Will the future generations become hyphenated Mexican-Americans, brown-skinned gringos, and Canoches, or upside-down Chicanos? 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
4: 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I don't know what I'm saying. La neta es que I need a job real bad. The art world doesn't want to buy me anymore. 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Can anyone give me a job?
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7: This is Mireille Perron, reporting one last time from the Banff Center in the beautiful Canadian Rocky Mountains. I would like to remind our listeners that while our program has had the pretension of being both critical and alternative, it has preserved the established order of NAFTA. The sponsorship for this program is American. The Canadians have provided technical assistance and the appearance of a neutral but critical consciousness. The manpower and cultural content is Mexican. This concludes our program. Thank you for listening. And here's hoping that all our NAFTA dreams come true.

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1: This is Wave Farm Radio Art Fellow Karen Werner, and you're about to hear a piece called 12 Miles Out, created by the New York-based project Neurotransmitter. Neurotransmitter was a project of Angel Navadas and Valerie Tavera that was active between 2001 and 2008. Neurotransmitter created 12 Miles Out in 2005 and it exhibited it for many years as an installation rather than as a piece made solely for radio broadcast. 12 Miles Out is an example of radio art that addresses radio as content, as material, and as a space. The piece is also a kind of archive of pirate radio, an archive within an archive. Here is Neurotransmitter's description of the piece. 12 Miles Out is a visual and sound installation that merges analog radio technology and line drawing. This work continues Neurotransmitter's exploration of offshore pirate radio practice, prevalent in Europe in the 1960s and 70s, and in the U.S. a decade later. Pirate radio is a tactic that undermines corporate media domination and occupies the privatized space of radio bandwidth for non-commercial interests. 12 Miles Out specifically references Radio Caroline, one of the most infamous offshore radio ships. Installed, the drawing represents a Radio Caroline ship circa 1964, setting the scene for the radio broadcast. The audio composition mixes live and ambient sound recordings of an ocean voyage Neurotransmitter took out into international waters, archival material from Radio Caroline broadcasts, and audio that references offshore pirate radio and the shifts in territorial boundaries that govern the sea. Multiple radios within the exhibition space will be tuned to the project's transmission frequency, or viewers can bring their own radios in order to listen to the work, end quote. Here's the 5.5-minute loop that is part of Neurotransmitter's 12 Miles Out.

0: Chicago, Dr. Martin Luther King has cancelled a protest march planned for tomorrow. In South Africa and Rhodesia, ministers have issued strong warnings to would-be terrorists. In New Zealand, the British rugby team has been beaten by 19-6. And in London, the General Secretary of the TUC, Mr. George Woodcock, is in hospital with a slight heart attack.
1: Right you are. Well, if you're having tea now, it's 12 past 5 o'clock, or if you're going to eat at 6 o'clock, then you've got... Well, let's see, 45, 48 minutes to go before tea time.
2: I don't know what the weather's like where you are. It's calmed down a bit from what it was last night, but we still have a bit of a swell going for us at the moment. I've just been up on deck. You know, I thought it might be good policy to get us over there before I came on the air. And the sea is very calm indeed, you know, and yet the boat is rocking a bit. This is one of these peculiar things about being at sea. You know, you get a, which is called a side swell. It means the waves come at the side of the boat. And the boat can be rocking like anything, but the weather be quite nice. It isn't sunny yet. There's a sea fog. The skipper is going to move our boat just a little bit more inland and see if we can get a better result. But if you hear the engines running during the morning, that's what it is.
3: Australia, Sir Francis Chichester has run into rough conditions in the Tasman Sea. Several hundred miles north of his position, there is a fierce cyclone that is causing strong winds and making the sea rough. China, following an incident at the Chinese embassy in Belgrade in which a window was smashed, Chinese members of the staff at the Yugoslav embassy in Peking have gone on strike in protest of the incident. America, it's been announced that since the 1950s, America's arms sales to foreign countries have increased by 600%. Last year's sales had a value of over £700 million. As a result of the American sales, Britain can't even sell enough arms to Germany to offset the cost of the Rhine Army. Russia, as a result of the present anti-Russian attitude taken by the Chinese, the Russians have complained over the recent rioting outside their embassy in Peking. They've also protested over the treatment of their embassy staff. London. Last night, a man was shot outside a public house in the St. Pancras area. The incident occurred after a political argument in the pub between communists and fascists. The man was taken to hospital where he was operated on. His condition is said to be satisfactory.
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5: 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This is Karen Werner, Wavefarm Radio Artist Fellow, and you're about to hear Gregory Whitehead's Dead Letters. Gregory Whitehead is an American radio artist whose radio art is widely celebrated and enjoyed. It is very difficult to choose just a couple of his works for the Wavefarm Radio Art Archive from his many fantastic creations. Dead Letters is an early piece by Gregory Whitehead created in 1985. It begins as an inquiry into the postal letters that do not arrive at their intended destinations. Gregory visited the New York City Dead Letter Office, and from there, he writes, quote, "I simply followed whatever associative path was suggested within the language and performance of the interviews themselves," end quote. The subtitle of Dead Letters is "The Monologue of a Hand Cut Off from the Body, Cast Out into the Warehouse of Undelivered Feeling." Gregory Whitehead's Dead Letters has been broadcast widely and is 55 minutes long.

0: Dead Letters.
1: Most celebrities tend in the course of many years to develop an illegible handwriting. I see that with nearly everybody. Marilyn Monroe, for instance, began by printing her letters very neatly and wound up by developing a script that is extraordinarily difficult to read. And the same is true of Judy Garland, who started out with a beautiful, legible handwriting and wound up with the most vicious scrawl that I think I've ever seen. It just is almost impossible to make out anything.

0: And when a definition of a hard, a piece of that is considered hard, the definition is one, no name on it or no address, part of the address missing, the state missing, the city missing. That's a hard.
1: All right, it's a jigsaw puzzle as you try to put together and get to come to a conclusion. Just see where that letter's going to.
0: For instance, a foreign mail coming in saying 225 Broadway, New York. Now, what city is that? It comes here, New York City, because we have a Broadway that's well known. But you could be in Albany, or could be in Kingston, could be in, what, Jamaica, or anywhere where there's a Broadway. And now the foreign person, at this particular point, there's nothing we can do with that. We can try it here in this city, and that's the only thing we can do. At that point, if we can't find it, we'll kill it and send it back, and we'll give them a reason. The reason why is no city mentioned. So let them, the sender, send it over with the proper city.
1: Let's put it this way. From Greece, you get a letter with a name that very difficult
0: you can't
1: to
0: decipher.
1: But you keep saying it over maybe two or three times. Mm-hmm. And you get the drift of it.
0: You get into the habit of talking to yourself because you have to verbalize. Sometimes, especially with foreign letters, you've got to verbalize different things in order to catch it in your mind. That's important with foreign letters. Sometimes it's important with kid letters. Kids who write them have to say, okay, I can see it's a kid writing. Now, what's he thinking about? How does he talk? So you start talking, if you want to, you can do this. And that's what I love doing this, by the way, because if you get into the drift of it, you can actually, it forms in your mind, it forms on the paper. It's that kind of thing going on.

0: I like the jigsaw puzzle analogy in that, A, it's a puzzle that there are, of which pieces are missing, and there are also four or five pieces that we don't know where they fit.
1: And that's the problem with a lot of reconstructions. They're often done for the media. Here's a blurb for a new dinosaur book. Dinosaur books come out all the time. They become more and more outrageous looking. Here's a herd of them, babies, that have different shapes than the adults. And these, as it so happens, are of animals that we don't have any juvenile dinosaur skeletons of. They have all kinds of surface texture and expressions and implied behavior. These things are roaring around in some kind of a stampede. I think there's enough weird things that are real without having to more or less create some new ones. Dinosaurs in many ways parallel the human type of evolutionary studies in the sense that a lot of people that do it are drawn in more by the theater aspect rather than the scientific aspects of it. I mean, it seems to me common sense that you can't tell the color of an extinct organism or you can't tell what sound it makes. We don't have any larynx. I mean, you don't have any of these soft parts preserved in these animals. All that's cartilage or connective tissue, and it's simply not present. You have the backbone, you have the palate and other things, but you don't have any of the devices that are actually concerned in making noise. Reptiles or modern squamata go in for peculiar kinds of tongues. What kind of tongues do dinosaurs have? Well, nobody knows. You can hypothesize almost anything to get any kind of sound. So that is real science fiction.
2: Somebody was just in to see me, I think even while you were here, and he showed me some documents, one of which was signed by Hitler on his last birthday. He was to shoot himself and bite into a cyanide capsule at the same time 10 days later. And the signature is so badly written, it's nothing but a smear. It looks like a crushed insect. Hitler was so far gone, he could barely write. He could not feed himself, as a matter of fact. He threw food all over himself when he tried to eat.
3: Every man harbors within himself an idea that he would like to become immortal. My particular way of doing it is I take a poem which is immortal and which has fascinated men and women for 27 centuries or more, and which will continue to fascinate them as long as the human race exists. I take this poem, and by memorizing it, I absorb it into myself and make it an integral part of myself. That's my means of achieving immortality, attaching myself to a vehicle which is in itself immortal.

0: dad is gone.
1: Of course, I did experience what people always say about amputations, the lingering sensation of the end of the finger. And I mean, sometimes really irritating, an itch. You know, this sensation of wanting to itch my fingers and not being able to, and having to rub it somewhere else and not being satisfying. I mean, this ghost of fingers hovering.
2: I suppose Josephine applied the test, but I declined to handle Napoleon's penis because I felt that it was in bad taste. In any event, it was just nothing but a withered tendon, and it was sold first. It was put up for sale by Christie's, and they were unable to get the amount of the reserve on it, which was, together with a few other relics that accompanied it, $40,000. So it was then sold in Paris. I sort of thought, wouldn't it be a romantic idea if the French were to buy this missing part of Napoleon's anatomy and bury it with him in Les Invalides, where his body lies, as you know, in that great black sarcophagus, that marble sarcophagus. But they did not do that. It went to an American urologist who treasures this little piece of anatomy.
3: What is it? You can see its chunky bulk. It's jolly hard. And if 1,000 people were to touch it, all that would happen would be that it would be have a patina of people's pores. What has it done? It has helped to reveal and to make understood a whole ancient culture in a way that was completely hidden.

0: The British Museum had been in existence 50 years, approximately, and it started off as a kind of immense rag bag. The core of the collections had been the collections formed by Sir Hans Sloane, who was a complete magpie, and any Egyptian antiquities he had, as it were, by chance. And what happened as a result of the Napoleonic defeat was the arrival in London of a number of very substantial pieces of Egyptian antiquity, an immense sarcophagus of a king of the 30th dynasty, a number of pieces of sculpture, and of course the Rosetta Stone. Suddenly people realized that they were actually going to be able to find out what these funny people had written.
1: You have a very good point there, because Hitler's voice became quavery and unstable near the end, when he was suffering from Parkinson's disease and from the bombing attempt on his life on July 20th, 1944, that punctured both eardrums and really shook him up.

0: There was one thing that I liked very, very much about Judy Garland's performances, and in the times that I did see her perform, there was always the same gesture. She frequently in performance would hold up her left arm, and the forearm would join the elbow in a kind of right angle, and the back of the palm, I'm sorry, the front of the palm was what was exposed to the audience, and the fingers were all separated.
1: And I remember, I think, asking the doctor, well, does it really matter if the veins don't get reattached? I mean, the fingers are attached. And he said, well, you wouldn't like it very much. The way they'd look, you wouldn't like it very much. And I didn't know what he meant. I wouldn't like it very much because I would have two black fingers, two dried, withered black fingers, fingertips at the end of my hand.
2: Menina edithia pelea doachaleas, ulamenein he muriakai oisagethaken, polas difthi muspsukasa di proiapsen hero on, autusa haloria tuchuknesen, oionoisit pasit di ostet leto bule, exudeta prota di aste tenera santa, atre destin axandronca diasachelus.
3: That's what you have to do. You have to imagine. And we get something from what I call cookie mail that writes all the way out on the envelope from one pen down on our back and the side. This guy, he puts stamps on it. Yeah, this guy puts a lot of stamps on it. He's demanding something, and it's all there, but you can't decipher his handwriting.
4: We started putting stamps on. Oh,
3: yes,
4: yeah,
3: there was, yes. Oh, yes. I sent him right up to him.
4: I send
3: my mail right up here to the dead letter office. I couldn't decipher it. And then one day he wrote a little bit legible, and I said, I know what's that. That's San Francisco. That's where he's coming from. So every time I see that special thing, I put SF.
5: That is the kill. We have to return this to a carrier for a kill. What we call a kill is, I don't know if you've ever seen it. Do we have any instances of the finger? Now these are letters. I just grabbed one by random. Where we have something that does not make sense. 250 West 5A.
3: Now something like this would come through. You'll see that says 250 West. And it's a T in there, 5A, 11. Now what's missing is the street number. But the zone is down there. That's Old Chelsea. And we go there. We probably the carrier would look at that and say, "No, there's no such person, or there's no such number," and kill it and go back. Because actually, what the 11 is telling you is the street is missing.
6: We will not kill it over here.
3: No.
6: So we are not allowed to kill that. It has to be killed at the station. That shows you the zip code.
7: There's a beaut. Archdiocese.
5: Dead letter.
3: Dead letter.
5: Dead letter.
3: Oh, so it's only one definition of it. It's a definition of a dead letter.
6: You can't forward. Be delivered or returned at any time.
5: That's right.
3: Cannot be delivered or returned. Simple as that. They have to go inside to read if there is an address inside.
5: It has reached its final destination.
3: Oh, dead letter? Has to be killed by the carrier.
6: With a reason.
3: With a reason for the kill, you see.
6: Deceased.
3: So what you do is you put that into a dead letter. That will go to a dead letter office, and they will open it up there.
6: Yeah.
3: That's a dead letter.
8: I have never felt that I presided over or worked with a dead archive. But, for example, now, when you walk out of this door, this will be a dead interview.

0: My ambition is to memorize the entire Iliad. As far as I have been able to ascertain, no one individual has ever recited the entire Iliad. There is one reference in ancient Greek literature in Xenophon's Symposium. Xenophon mentions a man by the name of Niceratus, who at a dinner party stated that he could recite by heart the entire Iliad and the Odyssey. There is no proof, however, no indication that he actually did so. The length of the Iliad is 15,693 lines, and at the speed at which I recite it, it would take about 14 hours to recite. At the speed at which it probably should be recited, which is a bit slower, it might take as much as twice that. Because my time is limited, I have only so much time to devote to this project. I have to learn it fast in order to recite it to myself fast. If I recited it at half that speed, why, it would take me twice as long to learn it.
1: And now the disdainful answer of Achilles. 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
2: Right, yes, the fake fingers got more and more alive as they were sitting in this box in the refrigerator, while the real fingers just got blacker and blacker. Yeah. And my sister, I know, really, it would quite disturb her every time she opened the refrigerator to look for cheese. There she would find my fingers. She would see my fingers there. The fingers, the fake fingers, took on a kind of sacred role, they had their special place in the refrigerator. I suppose they were a monument for this event, which was a real tragedy in my family. Not from my point of view, but from my family's point of view, it was a tragedy, and the loss of those fingers, a real death in the family. And those fake fingers kind of kept the memory of that tragedy alive.

0: Loci is the plural of the Latin word locus, meaning place. And apparently this started with the Greek poet Simonides in the 5th century before Christ. Simonides was at a drinking party one night, and he left before the other guests, just before the roof fell in, and the other guests were all killed. But Simonides had remembered the places at which the guests were seated, and by that means he was able to identify the location of the different bodies so that they could identify them. And the ancient orators, they used to take their thoughts, and they would make a mental walk through their house and attach their thoughts to particular rooms and objects of furniture in the rooms. And then when they came to make their speech, why they walked again through their house and out came the thoughts. Well, my son thought I could apply that to the Iliad. I don't see exactly how I can, because the Iliad has 15,693 lines, and I certainly can't remember that many pieces of furniture in my house.
1: Now, I've never had fantasies of that, but I have had fantasies of elegant dinner parties where people would be wearing long gloves and evening gowns and sitting down at the dinner table with napkins, and that somehow when the guests had gotten up from the table and the maid had come to clear the dishes, the fingers would roll out of a crumpled napkin, or that perhaps dancing, waltzing with someone in my evening gown after that dinner, my hand clasped in his, and when the dance was over and we separated, my fingers would remain in his grasp. Yeah.
2: Do we film this and bury the body, or do we preserve the body, try and make it live forever?
3: Depends on the material, but everything that is microfilmed is offered through the preparation service units for exchange to other institutions who may want them in that original format. If there are no recipients for them, and if materials is, as I just showed you, barely handleable, they will be discarded. That's difficult for many librarians to say, but it's not disposing of the dead, really, because we've captured the soul of most of these documents, and it's just the physical body that's being interred. We're managers here. We can't manage by being dilettantes about and being too sentimental about ink on paper. We have to be realistic, because we're a library and it's information that people want, as well as a very tattered piece of paper. I mean, if you have statistical tables, how much life does that really have at this stage? I rarely handle a real book. I only handle dying books or dead books. I heard very few of them screaming at me. This is, in a way, a morgue, and we're putting them off to be embalmed, so to speak, down in the photographic service lab. And after they're filmed, they're ready for burial, many of them. And it's the best thing for much of these, because they can no longer even be handled.

0: The Iliad of Homer is full of tongue twisters. In order to recite these tongue twisters, one has to memorize not only the words, but also the movements of one's mouth and tongue. Let me give you one example of a tongue twister. Excuse me, I'll begin again. Or another one.
1: The idea of the shape of the voice or the shape of the mouth in a song where you can feel that vowels are opening up so tremendously. And that's what's unique to the body of a singer. You can feel those O's when she says, "Can't go on," tremendously opening up out into space. And I find that a very exciting moment. It's in the shape of the mouth, the shape of the voice. It's maybe it's the face dancing. Also, what gives me a lot of pleasure is to listen to her singing and feel the sense that she's smiling. If you take a song like "You Go to My Head," you can hear her smiling in that song. And that was one of the traits also of Judy Garland, that she made smiling a part of singing.
0: Yes, I actually visualize all the action that's taking place, even the looks on people's faces. I feel that I'm right in the center of things, watching them. I know every gesture that people are making, every word that's coming out of their mouths. I'm right there on the scene. If I weren't, I wouldn't be able to memorize it. Maybe one of the reasons why I am a pacifist is that I have the Iliad to as a sort of lightning rod to get rid of my aggressive instincts. When I read a passage in the Iliad about a warrior who is falling, and Homer says that his eyes and nose and mouth reach the ground before his knees do, I take that as a bit of humor.

This always happens at the end of her concerts. You'll find always a crowd of men at the foot of the stage and these long arms stretching up. And people just somehow lifted themselves up out of their seats hoping to have her touch their hand. And maybe it's a kind of return to paradise. It could be many things. It could be just this question of desire. When a performer gives herself up to an audience, it's an incredibly dangerous moment, because either entity can lose control. But I think that it's just simply part of the idea of theater, this question of presence and absence and death and nothingness, because the performer overwhelms us with an experience of life that we cannot possibly have in real life, and then it's over and we're left there sitting in our seats clapping.

I think perhaps the most dramatic of all signatures is that of Napoleon. He started when he was a sous-lieutenant and got out of military school and entered the French army by signing his name quite legibly. And it got more and more illegible, and as he rose in power, it got shorter and shorter. He started out with a U in his last name, B-U-O-N-A-P-A-R-T-E, the Italian form, and he jettisoned the U when he became commander-in-chief of the Army of Italy. And by the time he became emperor, he was not very much interested in writing Napoleon, and he wrote N-A-P-O-L. And very soon that became N-A-P, and pretty soon it became N. And pretty soon it just became some enormous, horrible scrawl. It was not necessary for anyone to look at the full lion when just a touch of the paw could cause a nation to fall.

0: I have a terrible sore throat, a very bad sore throat. I can't come today, but I'm sure I'll do the last solo very well that I will practice. You know, I mean, no, these people were absolutely, you hear the same things over and over and over again. And their letters are full of very human material. It's the little book of librettos that Madame de Pompadour put together for the King's Entertainment in the green bound velvet copy which we had, which she gave to him. And you can look to see what she did that summer to keep his interest. Well, I mean, if you look at it as just a green volume, then you're just not with it. But if you look at it to see, look, this is what she did. And who are the people that were there at the small Petit Trianon with them, who were dancing and all those things, they become very much alive.
1: The other funny thing is that when I touch it, it almost feels like I'm feeling it in a different place than where I'm touching it. I'm touching it on the top here, and yet it feels further down. But all this is coming from this tiny little opening, and that's so remarkable because what's coming is absolutely invisible.
2: But I sort of doubt that she memorized the entire Iliad, because I think it would have taken so long that she might not have been so attractive to him by the time she finished.
3: You can authenticate it in a measure because there are accompanying documents, which I am not certain of. In any event, it was just nothing but a withered tendon.
4: And I think you're right to suggest that there was, at that time, a particular interest in these unusual scripts, and, well, all hands to the deck.

Yes, this young man came in from Newsweek and said that Hitler's diaries had been discovered. And he asked whether I could recognize Hitler's handwriting, and I said, I know it well. So he was sitting about 6 feet from me, and he started to pull out a Xerox from his briefcase. And I said, that isn't Hitler's handwriting. So he was at first a little patronizing. He said it had been authenticated by a lot of experts, and I said, I don't care who authenticated it. Throw it in file 13. It's a piece of junk. And I don't see how it could possibly fool anyone who actually looked at Hitler's handwriting. Now here you see I have aligned six lines, and alternately I have put lines written by Adolf Hitler and by the forger. Now the forger's handwriting is a really delightful script. I mean, it trips gaily along like a schoolgirl keeping a diary. But Hitler's own script is dark and savage and powerful and plunging and looks as though he'd written it with the point of a bayonet. He just drives the line across the page, and at the end his lines sometimes collapse in smears and he blots the ink. In short, the forger's handwriting does not look anything at all like Hitler's, because it has a totally different character. The feel of it is different, unless you take individual words and compare them with the identical words in Hitler's script, and you will say, my God, it's the same handwriting.

one thing that I recall and that I stunned a great many people with was that one afternoon I purchased a signature and a photograph of Boston Corbett, who was the avenger of Lincoln and who shot and killed John Wilkes Booth, and who was sort of a lunatic. He was not allowed to march in the funeral procession of Lincoln because it was considered that he might do something unfortunate or make some crazy move. So they sent him out after John Wilkes Booth, never dreaming that he would catch him and kill him. And then I also bought at the same time a photograph of Sidney Lanier, the famous Southern poet, together with a signature of Lanier. And I switched those just to see what the effect would be on people. And everyone who looked at the signature of Sidney Lanier, which is a very delicate and beautifully written signature, under that coarse photograph of the face of Boston Corbett, who was a tough army sergeant and looked like it, made the same remark. Isn't it incredible that such a vulgar, coarse-looking man could write such beautiful poetry?

0: Right, well, but he's talking about something like Greta Garbo, yeah, New York. It's, can't deliver it unless you know that.
1: One of the difficulties about memorizing the Iliad is that there are hundreds of names in it. I have developed my own mnemonic devices for retaining many of them. In one line, for instance, there are two names which have the initials P and O. That's my post office line. There's another line that has three names, the initials of which are the maiden initials of my sister. That's my sister's line. I have in the 18th book of the Iliad, starting at line 39, there are 10 lines which include 33 names of sea nymphs. Who accompanied Thetis, the mother of Achilles. I have to memorize those. I have to keep in my mind those 33 names all the time. This I do by noticing the relationships between the names, noticing various peculiarities that they have, and I attach the names to those peculiarities.
2: I wasn't that excited about having two imitation fingers. I felt embarrassed about it. I felt that there was something innately wrong about having fake fingers. And he made them out of this substance called plastiflesh. And it was supposed to feel like real flesh. It was resilient and soft and hard at the same time.
3: Do we film this and bury the body, or do we preserve the body, try and make it live forever?
1: Well, the Iliad has 24 books, and in memorizing them, it's like filling 24 buckets with water, buckets which have many holes in the bottom, like a strainer or a colander. You fill bucket number one, and then you go to bucket number two, and the water starts flowing out a little more slowly than you put it in out of bucket one. When you finish bucket two and you go on to bucket three, then you look back and bucket one is almost empty, so you have to go and fill it up again. And then the same with bucket two, and then you go on to three and four. Now, each time you go back and fill up a bucket, you plug one of the holes, in effect, so that thereafter the water flows out a little more slowly. Finally, when you've been back many, many times, you've plugged up most of the holes. And one day you find that you've plugged up all the holes, but there's still a little seepage, and you will constantly have to repair those plugged holes to prevent seepage.

when the ship came round to Deptford, this is in the Thames estuary, it was put in a boat and landed at the custom house. And Lord Buckinghamshire, the then Secretary of State, acceded to my request and permitted it to remain some time at the apartments of the Society of Antiquaries, previous to its deposit in the British Museum, where I trust

0: than on whose end that Aeneas and Achan. 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
1: And maybe it's a kind of return to paradise. It could be many things. It could be just this question of desire.
2: It's so poignant and so full of pathos.
1: But I think that it's just simply part of the idea of theater, this question of presence and absence and death and nothingness.
3: And especially, I don't like catching sight of my shadow. That's what really disturbs me. Not looking at the fingers themselves so much, because I'm used to them, but when I catch sight of my shadow, the shadow of my hand as I'm walking down a sidewalk in the summer when your shadow is nice and crisp and clear, and I see that silhouette of my hand, and it seems like such a monster. It seems so deformed.
1: I learned of Judy Garland's death probably at the end of June in 1969. I remember sitting on a train in the train station in Florence before I was going to some other part of Italy, and I had bought a copy of Time magazine, and there I saw the photos of the large crowd that waited outside the Frank Campbell funeral home in New York to see her body, and this was the first I learned of her death. And there I saw that the larger story, I believe the cover story or the front page story, was more about the impending walk on the moon. And somehow in my mind, going back in time and going back in memory to thinking about Judy Garland and thinking in some way about walking on the moon, I somehow connected or maybe even confused or mixed up these different kinds of time. Because I was sitting on a train, and here were people already in space, perhaps ready to walk on the moon. And that didn't interest me too much. I was more interested in the ruins in Italy and going to museums and things like that. But do we even know if sound always stays in space? And was it possible that when the astronauts got to the moon, that her voice could have already passed by? Maybe the sound of Judy Garland is somewhere in space. And where is it? Is it on the way to somewhere?

you have raised a very provocative question, because in the case of Judy Garland, we saw a marked failing in the beauty of her voice as she grew older. By the time she was ready to die, how old was she, 44, 45?

If you work and live in a museum like the British Museum, you're not embarrassed by these considerations. Everything is grist to your mill. Now, of course, we are proud and pleased to have great works of art because they're the things that really stir one towards the appreciation, shall we say, of the achievements of ancient artists. But you can be stirred just as equally, and perhaps even more so, by the quiet contemplation of a piece like the Rosetta Stone. What is it? It is a dull piece of black basalt, but what has it done? It has helped to reveal and to make understood a whole ancient culture in a way that was completely hidden previously. This, as I say, rather dreary piece is in fact a remarkable magnet. It is, I suppose, one of the two or three most asked for pieces in the British Museum. It is very rarely not surrounded by a crowd of people who are not just gaping at it, but wondering at it. Nearly everybody knows about it, and it does stimulate thought along all kinds of lines. And to that extent, I think it is a perfect museum object because it truly does make people think, and not think in just a simple artistic way. There's nothing wrong with thinking in a simple artistic way, but you don't stand in front of the Rosetta Stone and say, gosh, isn't that beautiful? You say, gosh, to think what has come from this dreary piece of stone.

0: Usually you find separate bits. The commonest fossil is just fragments. You can spend months or even years finding nothing but fragments. Rarely do you find a complete articulated skeleton. But when you do, it makes all the difference in the world. It will often allow you to interpret those fragments in ways that weren't possible before. You might be able to interpret it, interpret fragments such that they make a really significant contribution. Perhaps you find only skulls, and then you find only shells separated. One specimen that has a skull and shell articulated together will solve a lot of problems about which animals went with which skulls went with which shells.
1: I like the jigsaw puzzle analogy in that, A, it's a puzzle that there are, of which pieces are missing, and there are also four or five pieces that we don't know where they fit.

0: with a song like this, you see the erotic tension that it's able to create in the listener or in the audience. All this constant holding back and this possible release, but yet as a listener, you can never get out of yourself. You have nowhere to go with the song.
1: Yeah.
0: And on top of that, because of the nature of song, it's invisible. You can never see a song. You can only hear it. So I always think of concertgoers and their relationship to a singer as a form of unrequited love, because you can only complete the experience in your imagination. The song comes and then it goes. It's absolutely invisible.
1: I would say it's more of a auto erotic process, really, I'm not sure that it feels anymore, but it can be felt.
2: There are a couple of places that are particularly heavily used. I don't read Cyrillic, so I don't know what the text says, but just looking at the pages, particularly here, for instance, you can look. This is a preferential opening. That is, the book tends to open here. It's been used at this point a great deal, and it's something that we respond to on an individual and very personal basis. These pages have been flipped through quite a lot. It's very easy to imagine this being used in the Mass, and the priest or his attendant leaning over the book with the candles. Various places throughout, there are pages that are covered with little dots of wax all over. Some of them have almost burned. There's a lot of evidence of deterioration, and that stain means something in that way. Just pull away. We can do that simply by cutting them away here, free of the text. This comes close to heresy with no work at all. This comes close to heresy with no work at all. This comes close to heresy with no work at all. This comes close to heresy.

0: Nixie is just plain undecipherable and must be returned, and maybe even the return address is not good.
1: No, that's the Nixie. That thing I told you about from San Francisco, that was a Nixie for me, and sent it a dead letter maybe for about 6-7 months until I got that one that somehow he didn't scribble it right, and it was decipherable. But you cannot give a minimum amount of time. You got to look at it and read it. And you have to sort of like get the feel of it. I love doing this, by the way, because if you get into the drift of it, you can actually, it forms in your mind, it forms on the paper, and that kind of thing going on. And that triggers in your mind, oh my God, that's what it says, you know?
2: That's right.
1: It does happen.
3: And it makes you feel good.
1: Yeah, it does. It's a small high.
3: But the last resort is a dead letter office. Before, after us, dead letter.
0: Disposable? Dead letter.
4: Dead letter.
0: Dead letter.
5: Dead letters.
1: That's a dead letter. And you have to sort of like get the feel of it. I love doing this, by the way, because if you get into the drift of it, you can actually, it forms in your mind, it forms on the paper, that kind of thing going on. And that triggers in your mind, oh my God, that's what it says.
3: Deceased.

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1: This is Tyler Maxson from the Wave Farm Radio Art Archive, here to introduce the 2005 radio piece Beach Crossing, Pacific Footprints by the English guitarist, improviser, and artist Mike Cooper. Originally commissioned for Italy's RAI Tre Radio in 2005, Cooper describes this piece as a meditation in words and music on European presence and colonization in the Pacific. Inspired by a chance encounter with the book Beach Crossings by the Australian historian Greg Denning, Cooper strung together borrowed texts from political essays, music writers like David Toop and Stephen Feld, and his own observations, which together trace the history of the conquest of the Pacific, from the HMS Dolphin's 1766 landing in Tahiti to the 1945 atomic bombing of Hiroshima. Cooper assembled and conducts a large group of local musical improvisers, among them composer Alvin Curran and Maori instrumentalist Richard Nuns, weaving electronics, acoustic experimentation, and tuneful appropriations, including renditions of Indonesian Kronchang and Bob Dylan. Since premiering this Italian-language version, Cooper has adapted this work for Portuguese, Australian, and American radio stations, and performed live variations. Here is Beach Crossing's Pacific Footprints.

0: e Samoa erano convinti che le loro isole costituissero un intero universo di mare e terre avvolto dalla cupola del cielo. Gli stranieri furono chiamati papalagi, che vuol dire...
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1: In its 10 years as a weekly national series from 1987 to 1998, New American Radio commissioned and distributed over 300 original works. 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A special thanks to both Helen Thorington and Joanne Green for their generous support and collaboration in this partnership. Up next is Lovely Ways to Burn by Gregory Whitehead. Thank you for listening.

0: House was on fire when I was a kid. You know, it was always
1: about 2,000 volts.
0: The ultimate disaster, and I would arrive.
1: Starts,
0: and the whole front of my house was pulled off.
1: Eyelids,
0: like a doll.
1: Brushes his pants with his fingertips, you know.
0: Edge, screaming.
1: He kind of twitches his nose and arches his eyebrows up. He's grinding his teeth like he's got a mouthful.
0: Just the shock and horror of arriving and.
1: Yeah, the whole time he's making
0: seeing this familiar place,
1: faces at us,
0: gutted,
1: all twisted up,
0: and
1: anyway, we had to turn up
0: everything
1: the juice.
0: That's private hanging
1: so
0: out.
1: So he's just kind of frying there
0: and
1: on the chair,
0: and
1: humming
0: burning.
1: And panting.
0: And my family
1: and
0: in the midst
1: gurgling,
0: of that.
1: The stuff coming out of his mouth. He's like some kind of crazy baby. He's clicking and yelling, and at one point he started barking like a dog. I was just, and then kind of screaming.
0: Well, that was just one real intense dream I remember having, and always being terrified by.
1: I don't want to hear anything like
0: coming
1: that
0: down
1: again.
0: My street, and looking up in this nice suburban cul-de-sac, and seeing this nice split little house split open.
1: And his head, by this time, his head looks like it's on fire. Right,
0: this gaping front, and a woman
1: anyway,
0: standing
1: then he starts,
0: on the edge,
1: he starts
0: like, in her nightgown.
1: All the usual stuff of female body parts. I mean,
0: I don't know.
1: I don't think
0: it wasn't my mother. Maybe it was me. I don't know. But I was there watching. It was just unrecognizable.
2: Unrecognizable.

0: Well, first, I think what's interesting is that I have two matching burns on my left hand, on my right hand, on my index fingers. They're in exactly the same spot. They're exactly the same size. I didn't go about doing this on purpose. It just happened that way about 2 weeks apart. And I have burns on my wrists. I have a scar where someone's sparkler burned a hole in my wrist. I don't think I put my hand in the fire. That's what happens. But I don't despair over it. I look and I think, well, there's burns. It's interesting. It shows my experience. It's the same thing as the old furniture that's been broken and repainted 100 times. I don't want to strip it down to the wood. I want to see all the layers of paint. I want to see the burns and the scars. The scars are interesting. They tell a story.
1: Yes, well, of course, there's also this deep, seductive quality of fire. Fire as an object of desire. Fire as an object of fascination. That is also very deep in human cultural history, as fire as something that draws, that illuminates, that that gives power, that that cooks, and that coming into contradiction, that kind of that desiring aspect of fire in contradiction with its destructive aspect, and perhaps death by fire is a kind of transmission, the somewhat sanitized fire of the electric chair, representing an act of transmission, namely, look, if you live by fire in a kind of brutal pursuit of your passions, of your individual passions, stripped away from any acknowledgement of competing desires or the desires of the state or the desires of authority, that you will go up in smoke, that this is how you lived and this is how you died.
0: And no one would ever tell me, and I'd have to make it up all by myself.

You're talking about more childhood memories. I remember one really important step as a child becoming competent was to learn how to light a match. And that was a sign of power, and that was competence, that you could do it because it was frightening. And you had to learn how to do it by yourself. And then that's all you ever wanted to do was light matches.

0: Ah.
1: You give me fever when you kiss me. You give me fever when you hold me tight. You give me fever in the morning. You give me fever when you hold me tight.

0: Getting into that fire?
1: Well, of course, the theory, in general terms, the theory behind the use of electroshock as a therapeutic measure is to literally burn out, to set fire to these electrical impulses in the brain, to short-circuit certain patterns of impulse within the brain that are leading to compulsive, destructive, neurotic behaviors on the part of the patient. So it is, in a sense, a use of electricity to create a disturbance, a firestorm in the brain, which can release the patient from these. That are generated by the brain itself. Now, whether or not this has any substantive merit, I think, is open to a considerable amount of scientific debate. We know so little about the neurophysiology of memory, but I believe that you can think from a philosophical level of the if one were to perform a psychoanalysis of fire, of the phenomenon of fire, that it would have quite a bit to do with this peculiar set of internal flows that we call memory, and that this knowledge is what leads us to associate fire with both desire, the deepest kind of desires and ecstasies of the human spirit and of the human body, and at the same time, fire becoming a kind of terminus, a kind of end, a form of anti-body, this ethereal, the transformation of the body into

0: When I was little, I always used to draw houses without any fronts on them. Make little dollhouses. And you'd have, what's it called, like a cross section. And each room, different things would be going on. And you could make all kinds of wild rooms.
1: I think I learned
0: how wild little sections and wild parties going on up in the attic that no one would know about.
1: And seeing the secrets that were going on.
0: No,
2: so,
0: it would be a house, like a cross-section
1: no,
0: of a house.
1: Not always sexual secrets. There were family secrets. There were things that I knew that were going on.
0: Like the way a dollhouse looks like when you
1: sometimes they literally were going on.
0: And I would draw in all
1: on the roof.
0: That were going on in
1: and there were my parents would leave.
0: Oh, I think, well, I was probably too young to think of specific things
1: and
0: going on because I didn't really know.
1: But
0: people were having fun. People were doing things they weren't supposed to be doing. Up in the attic.
1: Fireworks. Mm-hmm. What better thing when you learn how to light a match to light something that's going to explode? My hand could be a book of matches that would light all these unseen fires.
0: To make people explode?
1: Yeah.
0: It's just life. There it is on my hand. It's
1: why
0: not anything to be ashamed of.
1: Or letting them...
0: Yeah.
1: Explode you.
0: It's a different story. I don't know. I mean, I know they're connected, but I can't.
1: I felt like it was...
0: Going in through the ears is easier.
1: Suddenly I found that match to light to this new...
0: It's direct
1: something.
0: Experience.
1: I had no name for it.
0: House. I don't know.
1: Set this house on fire? In flames? There were... it was
0: it's
1: a place that I knew nothing
0: out
1: about.
0: Into your brain. Doesn't have
1: and
0: any
1: no one would ever tell me.
0: That
1: and I'd have to
0: way.
1: Make it up all by
0: you can't
1: myself.
0: Help but hear.
2: So?
1: It's...
0: fireworks. That's another story. Mm-hmm. What better thing when you learn how to light a match?
1: You see someone who you would call a burnout, and you can see it in their eyes. There's just lead left there. There's nothing left.
0: To make people explode?
1: Yeah. You were talking about more childhood memories. I remember...
0: What about making yourself explode?
1: One really important...
0: Letting them make...
1: Letting step as a child becoming
0: explode you.
1: Competent was to learn how to light a match. And that was a sign of power. And that was competence that you could do it because it was frightening. And you had to learn how to do it by yourself. And then that's all you ever wanted to do was light matches. And I think that's the way it should be. And then somehow I got lost.

0: And I couldn't find the fire extinguisher.
1: In the beginning, he wasn't saying nothing. You know, he's just kind of twitching, sort of like a nervous tic. After the first jolt, about 2,000 volts, starts blinking and squeezing his eyelids, like brushes pants with his fingertips, you know. He kind of twitches his nose and arches his eyebrows up. He's grinding his teeth like he's got a mouth full of pork gristles, you know. And the whole time he's making these kind of screwed up faces at us. It's kind of all twisted up. Anyway, we had to turn up the juice. So he's just kind of frying there on the chair, humming and panting. And he's gurgling the stuff coming out of his mouth. He's like some kind of crazy baby. He's clicking and yelling, and at one point he started barking like a dog. I was just, and then kind of screaming. I don't know. I never heard nothing like it, and I don't want to hear anything like it again. So anyway, we had to turn up the juice a third time, and his head, by this time, his head looks like it's on fire, right? Because anyway, then he starts cussing. You know, all the usual stuff of female body parts. I mean, I don't think I gotta mention them. It's the female body parts. And anyway, he wasn't gonna have his hands on that shit.
2: Just the shock and horror of arriving and seeing this familiar place, gutted, and everything that's private hanging out in the open and burning, and my family in the midst of that, or what was left of them in the midst of that.
3: Fire as a symbolic means of purifying the political body, the national body, of these agents, these
2: going
3: contaminating
2: through the ears is
3: agents.
2: Easier. It bypasses all the equipment.
1: In the beginning, he wasn't saying nothing. You know, he's just kind of
3: twitching. We have numerous eyewitness accounts of
1: sort of like a
3: individuals
1: stick.
3: Being burned at the stake, particularly in southern Europe during the Inquisition.
2: It's shooting out straight into
1: after the
2: brain.
1: First jolt. About 2,000 volts, starts blinking and squeezing his eyelids, like brushes pants with his fingertips, you know.
3: And they describe in painful detail the sounds and the sight, of course, and even the smell, which apparently was quite overwhelming for many.
1: He kind of twitches his nose and arches his eyebrows up. He's grinding his teeth like he's got a mouth full of pork gristles.
2: Mm-hmm. What better thing when you learn how to light a match to light something that's going to explode?
1: Yeah, the whole time he's making these kind of screwed up faces at us. It's kind of all twisted up.
3: Cannot allow this kind of open display of officially sanctioned violence.
2: Going in through the ears
3: and
2: is
3: consequently
2: easier. It bypasses all
3: we
2: the equipment.
3: We developed more sanitized means, such as the electric chair, but think
1: anyway,
3: what
2: it's direct experience.
1: We had to turn up the juice. So he's just kind of frying there on the chair, humming and panting. And he's gurgling the stuff coming out of his mouth. He's like some kind of crazy baby.
2: It's shooting out straight into your brain.
1: He's click

0: site of the execution from a public space to a controlled interior space.
1: I felt like it was
0: a space within the controlled space of the prison.
2: So, anyway, we had to turn up the juice a third time. And
1: suddenly
2: head,
1: I found that match.
2: By this time, his head looks like it's on fire, right? Because he was gone.
0: Exposure of the surface of the flesh.
2: He was gone. The smoke was coming right out of his ears.
1: There were to the interior. It was a place that I knew nothing about.
0: The electrocution actually burns. It's a form of burning. It's an extension of this burning, but the body is burning from the inside out.
1: And you see someone. You see someone who you would call a burnout, and you can see it in their eyes.
0: As a demonstration of all of this, and as a way of maybe testing it and getting you involved, I have put on the table three photographs. One of them is a blow-up of the eyes of a woman at a moment of extreme religious ecstasy, a moment of communion with her God. After which she collapsed on the floor in a trance and began to speak in tongues. The second photograph, is going from the sacred to the profane, is the eyes, again just the blow-up of the eyes of an individual at a moment of erotic ecstasy. And finally, I have blown up just the eyes again, I've isolated the eyes of the face of an individual who has just been subjected to a rather severe voltage of electroshock therapy. So, but I'm not going to tell you which one is which. I have them, of course, labeled on the back. And now you tell me if you can tell the difference. To me, they are the identical eyes, the sacred ecstasy, the profane ecstasy, and the electricity convulsion, that same mixture in each pair of eyes of extreme animation, the eyes almost dancing out of the head, and on the other hand, a curious vacancy and an emptiness, the sense of death.

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0: 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Thank you for listening.
2: It was third class at the end of the year, and we'd just done our exams, and it was all sort of fairly competitive. And Mrs. Hardy came into the class and she said, "Okay, put your hand up if you think you came first." And Jackie Dalton, who had long golden hair and who was really good at sport, put up her hand. And Mrs. Hardy said, "No, Jackie, you should have come first, but you didn't. Natalie Kestacher came first." And I thought, you know, there was no glory. There was no glory. It was like, you know, of course you should have come first. You're the golden girl, but that fat Jew up the back has taken your place. And you really don't end up feeling, you know, that you've done anything special at all when it's put in that way.
3: Did you think about having some sort of a job, or did you know other Jewish girls who were having jobs, like nose jobs?
2: Lots of Jewish girls have had nose jobs. This friend of mine, she was quite a voluptuous girl with generous proportions, generous thighs and hips and long sort of brown hair and a pretty large nose. I knew her for a few years, then I didn't see her for a while, and I remember one day getting on the bus and there was this completely new person. Blonde, tiny nose, tiny, I mean, just completely changed, and personality seemed to have changed with it. But I'm sure her life became a lot easier after that. But she still tells me that she worries that when she has kids, they're going to have huge noses and she'll be sort of found out as the fraud that she was. And she says she regrets it, you know.
3: What about the whole hair removal industry? Did you ever partake of that?
2: One of the reasons I love Spain so much was that everybody's got hair to remove and everybody does it themselves. You don't go to some special shop where, you know, you have to hide behind a white curtain and pay lots of money and even be embarrassed in front of the receptionist.
4: I'm gonna dodge downtown.

One morning I would wake up, fair and golden, just like my dream girl, just like everybody's dream girl. I knew she had a good nature, sweet and forgiving, nice to small animals and cruel relatives, but that was no problem. I would become like that if I looked like her. I would have no reason not to be sweet and kind. I would have everything I wanted. Meanwhile, until the day of my magical transformation, there was always the option of fantasy. It was so easy to pretend that I was a charismatic blonde in glamorous dresses, looking, and thus being, quite perfect. That's why I'd have to say my romance was more than just infatuation. Like the best of lovers, she was a part of me, a part of my identity, and without doubt the part that I liked best. Perhaps you could say she was my alter ego, an external projection of my potential. You see, I knew I was blonde, on the inside. There was still the desire to fulfill the fantasy in a more tangible way, though, to make her more real. And fulfillment came, in the form of Barbie. She had a fair complexion, slender form, glamorous dresses, and that hair. Someone who never fully approved of my affair with Barbie was my mother. She had her own definite idea of how an attractive female looked, and Barbie wasn't it. Contrary to how some Westerners may perceive it, Indians are not a race with the unified skin colour of brown and homogenised hair colour of black. In fact, the diversity of shades that Indians see in their hair and skin colouring provides much of the foundation on which beauty is assessed. As far as hair goes, the blacker the better. Dark brown is just accepted as inferior. This, no doubt, had a lot to do with my mother's taste in hair colour. It also didn't dawn on me until later that all the beautiful women she had grown up admiring had been dark-haired. The fairy princesses and dolls of her childhood had all been glamorously and romantically possessed of black tresses. The major feature of beautiful hair, for most Indian women of my mother's generation, is its thickness. No hair is worth even looking at if it is thin. I was constantly being told to take steps to make sure I didn't lose any hair, and to be made to feel guilty if I did. Washing, brushing and plaiting were all to be done following strict directions, all of which were geared toward the lifelong occupation of minimum hair loss. A major feature of this was that I was not to wear my hair loose to school, or anywhere else. Healthy hair was hair that was tightly plaited out of the way, so it couldn't fall out, perhaps? Subsequently, I came to see my hair as not just a part of my body, but an entity in its own right, which I had to work at to preserve from extinction. In hindsight, our relationship is easier to understand. But I still have a fascination for the romantic, glamorous persona that Barbie and her fairy tale predecessors embodied. I do still try to find her on the streets, and I look twice every time I see her image. I've read the theory, and certainly I can relate to it better than I can to her. But nonetheless, my romantic feelings for her never burnt out completely, and at times I still regret that things didn't work out between us. And every time I look in the mirror, or see her image in the magazine, I am reminded that the greatest romance of my life will remain unrequited.

0: you'd think that, you know, if your sort of nose and hairs sticking out of your ears or whatever is a problem, because maybe Australian people that you want to find you attractive won't find you attractive. But I actually find it's the opposite, that it's actually quite often the people like of your own kind, like the Jewish boys, who are the ones that make you feel unattractive, because they've got this ideal, the beautiful blonde shiksa, that's, you know, a non-Jewish person. Whereas Australians, I mean, I'm not saying all Australians, but you tend to feel perhaps a little more exotic around them and less judged.
1: Sort of getting back to your thing of you can't win with your own kind, you're not their fantasy, or with Australians, you're their fantasy, but it's exotica.
0: I personally don't mind being regarded as exotic. There are worse things to be regarded as.
2: Like what?
0: Like, I don't know, fat and hairy or something.
3: If you don't go for

the jobs and the glory, and fantasy lets you down, you may turn your hopes to feminism. But so far, feminism and the women's movement haven't really recognized your bodies.

0: what I think and the conclusions I came to throughout the years reading and learning about feminist issues, in a way, comes to a sort of clash with what my feelings tell me sometimes. For instance, when I look at myself in the mirror and I would like to change the size of my tummy, I feel that it's a bit too big for my body, and I don't like it. So then the question comes to my mind, well, am I accepting myself or I'm not?
1: Do you think if you looked at yourself in the mirror in Uruguay, you'd see something different than when you look at yourself in the mirror here?
0: Yes, yes. In Uruguay, most of the women have round tummies, and it doesn't seem to be a problem. If you had children, well, that's accepted as normal. Now, I find that since I came to Australia, this changed a bit.
2: Being of Arabic background, there are certain expectations of how an Arabic woman in her mid-30s is supposed to look, even in a non-traditional context. So I don't think it's as simple as saying that in the Anglo context, I am not acceptable because of blah, blah, blah. And to say that in my own, in inverted commas, cultural, political context, I am acceptable. That's not the case either, because cultures are not static. And I know Middle Eastern culture has been really influenced by the Western symbol of beauty. And that is, you know, and we're talking about women who are tall and blonde and slim and hairless. There's a lot of crossover and a permeation of that Western model in the Middle East cultures. And there are a lot of contradictions in there.
3: Contradictions not helped by the Anglo-centeredness of the women's movement.
2: And even in the women's movement, it was supposed to be cool to be who you are and how you are, but that wasn't really ever the case. If you were tall and slender and brown, it was okay to walk around without a t-shirt on or to wear your overalls with no t-shirt on underneath. You didn't see us who were short and fat and hair in all the wrong places being able to do that.
1: Have you ever thought about something, if not cosmetic surgery, some other sort of procedures or techniques like hair removal or whatever, to alter your body to sort of fit more into the Anglo image?
2: Yes, I have. This is like true confessions. Yes, I have. I mean, I could name the years and name the times, but I won't. In terms of having body hair in places where it's not supposed to be, that's always been an issue for me from very, very early adolescence until now. And at different times in my life, I've dealt with it in different ways. And it's almost like a family secret sometimes that, oh, so-and-so, this cousin has got this problem, and so-and-so told me over the phone that if you take these tablets or you do this, and I've done all those things, if you take these tablets and do this and go to that doctor and talk about it in that way, in terms of hormone levels, in terms of chemicals, in terms of tablets, not just surgery or electrolysis. On the one hand, I don't want to know about it. On the other hand, I do want to know about it because there might be some magical cure that you wake up in the morning and it's all gone. Once again, the times that I was sort of more around women's movement scenes, it was something that I had to hide, that it was an issue. And so if I ever did anything like removing hair in any shape or form, whether it was by myself at home or going somewhere, it was something that was very private or a secret. And that's why it's like, you know, true confessions.
1: One of the things I'm trying to get at is to try and think about what it means to sort of who you are, like your identity, to have a non-Anglo body in an Anglo society.
2: The shape of our noses, the colour of our hair, the colour of our skin. We need to look at those things in relation to what is validated or what has power in this world. Power not in terms of I want to be part of the dominant culture or the dominant kind of ideas or the dominant kind of image. Power in terms of not just acceptance or approval, but power in terms of self-confidence and a belief that you control your own destiny. It's about being valid and being real.

0: Your bodies are in bits, and the bits are all wrong, and all the more so with every generation. Your identities are in pieces. The cosmetic surgeon's knife offers to sever these painful disconnections. But what has medicine to do with questions of aesthetics and femininity and cultural belonging?
1: Medical doctors for centuries have been interested in the nature of femininity and female beauty. They were always interested in looking at how one could define the ideal woman, or how one could define a beautiful woman or a desirable woman, and that aesthetic criteria were very closely linked to medical criteria. For example, after you get the rise of comparative anatomy at the end of the 18th century, medical people and comparative anatomists could compare women of different races with respect to quite specific anatomical features, and they were able to talk about what were the preferable physical traits. That's why it's so important to see where these things come from in terms of something like comparative anatomy, because that naturalized value judgments and enabled people to talk systematically about variations between cultures in a hierarchical fashion, so that obviously something was taken as a norm and other things were seen as superior or inferior to that norm, or as deviations from that norm. And it seems to me it's that provides the real underpinnings in medicine for the plausibility of cosmetic surgery.
0: How exactly does that work, that aesthetics is related to medicine?
1: The language in that period is strongly metaphorical. Obviously, people can't see all parts of the body, for example, so they have to have a language for describing the body that relies very heavily on metaphor. And once you have strong metaphors, you're almost bound to get strong aesthetic associations bound up with them. The second way would be to look at pictures. Again, starting in the 18th century, there are very strong pictorial traditions within medicine of depicting different physical types. And those naturally draw on contemporary artistic conventions, on contemporary assumptions about races and so on, and those assumptions and conventions are themselves full of aesthetic preoccupations.
0: What sort of assumptions?
1: Well, I suppose one assumption might be that certain kinds of faces are more refined. People start to look at particular bits of the skull to try and measure the differences between races and genders. And so people could assume that one angle of the skull, for example, what was called the facial angle, that measured how prominent the top of the face was relative to the jawline. People might assume, and people did assume this, that a particular facial angle was preferable, was more indicative of a refined or civilized woman than another facial angle.
0: So civilized sort of came to equal beautiful, came to equal white.
1: Yes.
0: It's not just aesthetics that puts the glint in the cosmetic surgeon's eyes and turns your body into bits and the bits into commodities. Economics sharpens the blade's edge. They say you asked for it. They don't ask why. You may be most vulnerable to cosmetic industries where you're most visible to their eyes. Protuberances, especially with a sexual connotation, like noses perhaps, and certainly breasts, are often the bits they see.
2: He measured, like, for the perfect breasts, he had this tape measure, and I think he measured, if I remember correctly now, from the collarbone down to your nipple.
3: Oh,
2: and it had to be something like, I don't know whether I'm going to quote the right measurement, it was something like 8 to 10 inches or something, and I was really out. And then he was raving on about how, oh, yes, I can do a great job, I can reduce them by so many inches, blah, blah, blah, blah. And I thought, oh, yes, I really do need to have this job. The way he was talking, I could see that I definitely didn't have the perfect breasts. And then the next big step was, will I have the operation or not? And I was just thinking about that for ages and ages. And then I think it just came down to thinking about how he was going to cut me. And I thought, oh, no, it's just too much.
0: Did you sort of think it would change your whole life and personality, and what did you think it would do?
2: Oh, my whole life was going to change. I thought I would have the perfect life. If I had this operation, I would just automatically overnight become a sex symbol.
3: I met a woman who is from my own cultural background. Her complaint was that she had fibrocystic disease, and she came to the conclusion that she didn't want to live with this any longer, and she wanted a double mastectomy. We tried to explain that because she was so close to the time when her periods would end, and if she had lived all her life with this problem, why not wait a bit longer and see if this happened, then she wouldn't have to worry anymore. And then she said, no, I don't care if there's not long to go, but I want to get rid of my breasts. She started to have counselling sessions, and what it came up during these sessions was that she had a family of four and a husband who behaved like another child in the family. And this woman was there just to nurture everybody, to solve all the problems. And she was sick and tired of being in that role for so many years. I was reading the book by Louis Asher, You Can Heal Your Life, where it talks about how the organs that are not working properly sometimes are connected to emotional things that are not working properly. So I read that when you are in a position of being the helper and the person who nurtures a group of people, then you start feeling bad about your breasts, because the breasts are a symbol of nurturing and feeding. And it's not that she was really hating her breasts, but what they meant and her own role within the family. So after a while, she started to make changes, not in her body, but in her attitude towards the family and herself.
0: Your bodies are not the same as Anglo-Australians, and not the same as each other's.
4: In our culture, if someone went and had, which I don't think it's happened, say had a breast enlargement or reversed, with Aboriginal culture, it's shame, you know. Oh, so shame. How could you do that? Yeah, nothing's changed much. And I mean, especially with the old women, because it's just not our culture.
5: Black Americans haven't got the same history as us, and they haven't got the same sort of roots. So there is that, you know, where they try to straighten their hair and they try to be like white people, where you don't find that in American Indians. You don't find that with Kuris, that extent of plastic surgery and stuff, unless it's for some other reason. But those sort of things aren't, they're not the same.
0: Your culture is marked in Australian society as both unacceptable and unchangeable. Your difference is too deep, skin deep.
6: The first time I ever really took any notice about people talking about changing the way that they looked, because they was ashamed of what they were, only because there was all the pressure, they were ashamed of being black, was my auntie. I must have been about seven or something like that, and she was talking about sort of, it was like a joke. She must have been tormenting me, but it sort of stayed with me. It was just really awful when I think about it now. She said, oh, go in there and get in the bath before you go to school, you know, and get all that sort of dirt off your skin and all this kind of thing, you know. And then, I don't know, for some reason she started to talk about the time that this bloke, he got sick of being a black fella, and what he did, you know, he tried to scrub himself and scrub himself and scrub himself, but the skin, you know, he just killed himself in the bathtub because, you know, he couldn't get rid of being a black skin. It was a horrible little story, and I think, why is she telling me this? As a kid, you kind of, like, think, that's a horrible thing, that poor man, you know, must have stayed in the bath. But, you know, the whole time I had the bath that time, I was thinking about kind of like, yeah, I wonder what happens, you know, why is it the big deal about your skin being black, you know?
7: That whole idea of colour issue too, like I'm pretty fair compared to my father, he's dark, my mother's white Australian. But just, you know, being the only Koori at school and your school friends not comprehending that was your father who was coming to school with you, or people seeing you outside your house and saying, oh, do you get someone to do gardening? Always perceiving that black people have to be in servile positions because they've seen your father out in the lawn mowing the lawn.
8: I can remember when we left Lapa when I was about 7 or 8, and we were living in Terry Hills. And I can always remember thinking then, you know, like when my grandmother had come up and the different attitude with everybody when they'd see the black family. And I used to think, why couldn't I be born black? Why couldn't I have black skin so as I wouldn't have to explain? People would know what I am without seeing my family. And that was all the way through my life. I had a lot of times when I was a teenager where when I'd tell people, I'd get quite a reaction, I'd be made fun of, all different kinds of things, that it got to a stage where you wouldn't say anything. You just knew it. And then other times I used to think how the colour of my skin, at least I was able to go here, I could get jobs, I could go wherever I want, and I used to think, oh, well, if I was the same colour as, like, Dulcie or Valerie, my cousin, I couldn't get a job. I wouldn't be able to go out to pubs.
6: See, even with the way that you talk, which is, you know, every day, right, the way that you talk, you know you've got your own accent, you know, Koori accent, well, Aboriginal English, right? And Australians or Anglo cultures have got a real hang-up. I really think in the back of their minds, they think anybody who's got an accent unlike their own are people who are less intelligent. They confuse accents with intelligence. That's how stupid they are. They think that, you know, you have to speak proper English, and they don't even speak proper English themselves, you know. Not everybody's walking around with BBC accents and all this sort of stuff, you know, thank God. And the other thing is too, because white people have got languages, well, you've got a public service language, you've got a social language, you've got academic language, you've got all these different forms of languages, okay, happening all the time, that they always change.
5: You know, I've been in organisations where if a Koori person speaks very Koori, with a very Koori accent, in white, like in a government department, this example was, there was a Koori kid who got on and he had a very strong Koori accent. He was told not to answer the phones anymore. Or even on, like, media, on TV, with blackout, they were told to speak, you know, like, I remember Malcolm said a word and he was corrected and told to pronounce it the proper way. It was film. He said film, and they said, it's not film, it's film. And I said, that's the way he pronounces, and the majority of Koori's pronounce it, so you use keep it at that. And they kept trying to change, like, then they would write in other words, and we'd have to keep going over and checking them. So those sort of things, you know, because we're catering for a white Australia.
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9: 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Up next is Metal, Views from the Karamazov Vista by Earwax Productions. Thank you for listening.

people that are into, like, Prince and all that are, like, basically having sex on the dance floor, you know? You can get pregnant and have an abortion, which hurts just as much as getting slammed in the eye by somebody's head, you know what I mean? What's the difference?

I was looking around for terminology to describe some of the characteristics of certain sonic events. It was probably information on a dimly perceived or non-consciously perceived or instinctual level that I was operating with. Suddenly, this epiphanistic kind of experience, and there it was. I knew that I had a good term for this junk. It sounded heavy, and heavy, as I said, as portentous and significant, etc. And I was thinking about, and why wouldn't I think about it, lead, a heavy metal. And back there, you know, in my mind, not only was lead amongst the heavy metal elements in the periodic table of the elements, hence the name heavy metal, because that's where I got it from the Ruski who filled up, you know, the periodic table of the elements. But not only that, but there was this image of lead, which is linked in alchemy to Saturn, in astrology, the Grim Reaper, the bringer of chaos, the most baleful of all the planetary influences, which is the symbol for lead in alchemy, and chaos. And lead is the most degenerate of all the metals, a metal which is completely chaotic. It is as if gold has unraveled and become entropic, if you know what I mean, and lost its organization, no longer has any coherent information to bring anybody, but is instead just an image of the inchoate, of the chaotic, of the degenerate, defined much more broadly, you know, than it would be defined on Fabre Knows Best or Leave It to Beaver. In my mind, somehow, the neural network made the connection between this music and the name heavy metal.

0: Like I said, you know, a couple of months ago, I caught my daughter listening to The Cure and Depeche Mode, and I had to take her to see Iron Maiden right away, you know, because I couldn't bear the thought of her having to listen to that gay music like a moment longer.
1: We like to call it good, friendly, violent fun. It's distinctive thrash. Power pop.
2: Metal.
1: The bearer of the third Antichrist, put it that way.
3: It's true. What do you think girls at concerts do? They throw their underwear on stage?
1: We're all really
3: cool. Grab between the
2: I think it like rubs off on a lot of people.
3: I go there to meet the guys. I really
2: speed,
3: do.
2: Speed. They're so fast.
1: Oh, it's gosh. I'm into it. Heavily.
4: How you doing tonight? Give me something to take a look at? Well, we're Christians, and we come out here to talk to people about Jesus, to share what Jesus has done in our lives, that he died for us, that we could have everlasting life. We don't need to be into bondage to drugs or alcohol or any of the problems of this world. I think that there are some groups that have definite satanic overtones in their music. They are anti-God and anti-Jesus Christ. Satan is anti-God and anti-Jesus Christ. Satan is anti-God and anti-Jesus Christ. Satan is anti-God and anti-Jesus Christ. Satan is anti-God and anti-Jesus Christ.
5: These guys, these Jesus guys. These guys, these Jesus guys. I didn't speak to them.
6: Same people, devil worshippers.
5: I didn't speak to them, but I just assumed they were dealing with a pretty low-dimensional worldview.
6: It's, like, scary to hear.
5: I didn't speak to them, but I just assumed they were dealing with a pretty low-dimensional worldview. You know, where they've compartmentalized things very neatly, you know, where everything is... And why not? It's really very comfortable. Even if you're dealing with demonic enemies with infinite power who are in a titanic struggle with the forces of good and God and may well win unless, you know, you enlist in the army of Jesus.
7: These guys, these Jesus guys.
5: You know, even if you're dealing with something that is that significant, you know, it's comforting to know that it's that simple.
7: These guys.
4: I think that rock music leads people to three things that God says are wrong. Sex outside of marriage, drugs and alcohol, rebellion in all different ways.
8: You know, I think that, you know, a lot of the criticism is because it promotes drugs. I don't believe that. I think that they don't have to be into this kind of music to know about them or to be approached by someone. So I think that they're taking the rap for the bad things that are in the world.
4: It's like scary.
8: One of my bands sings about a lot of true incidents. They're violent things, but they really happened. You read about them in the paper. You know, you heard about them on television. And these kids are not saying they're right, wrong, or indifferent. They're just saying, this happened.
9: Yeah, well, we talk about a guy who's a mass killer. You know, it was a song on our first album called No Tell Motel. It was this guy who picks up on a chick, takes her at this room, number 13, and he likes to screw her and kill her at the same time.
10: They just put lyrics together for shock value.
11: Just because your kid's into heavy metal doesn't mean that he's going down the wrong track.
10: But I think the goal to piss your parents off is still there. And I think they do it now with talk about the devil.
0: The devil thing is just a moneymaker.
4: Do I think that rock and roll is the work of the devil? The work of the devil.
6: What is this thrash metal? What is this Satan worshiping?
5: Well, I think what you're talking about here is not satanic per se or sui generis. Rather, you're talking about, you know, the eternal rebellious impulse, the specter of power, the image, you know, of powers unleashed, powers appropriated by the self, powers unleashed by dark, chthonic, you know, beings. And, you know, you literally are dealing with the chthonic, subterranean, primordial, pre-human, maybe even pre-cosmic, as we know the world today, deities, which are working around looking to complete the impulse of creation as they see it, rather than that it's developed under the tutelage of human beings and you know, the Judeo-Christian God.
12: So C major is always the good guys.
5: You know, it's embarrassing to talk about this stuff because it's, you know, it's so obvious. It's dumb.

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1: We used to sit around on Sunday and listen to Jack Benny on the radio.
2: No, we're not cool people.
3: You've got to have really heavy guitars. The riffs have to be very strong and simple. And the bass and the drums have to be thunderous, but always backing up the guitar. And then the screaming vocals.
4: Yeah, that's a question. You know, how much do you care about form?
1: But
5: I just think it's good sounding big drums.
1: I agree.
5: You know?
1: It's big
6: low. It's what we call big rock. It's an old term Van Halen used to use. Well, what kind of rock are you guys? Oh, we're big rock, you know?
3: Yeah, we take a lot of, like, Egyptian kind of influences. We use a lot of diminished progressions and stuff.
1: Far out.
3: And then we're like, you know, like you just said, you know, we'll come up with like these really, really heavy chord like progressions that don't really like follow any like written pattern.
1: That's great.
2: You've got some highly chromatic chords that are available to you.
4: And your comments about time limitations, Sarkoff, are exactly that. In heavy metal, you just don't have enough time to string out the kind of complex harmonies that a Beethoven or a Haydn did.
2: And you have a little idea, and it like germinates. And then being able to sit back and listen to it in the studio when it's done, going, yeah, that's how I envisioned it.
1: Yeah.
5: And then then hearing people clap for it when you finish playing it on stage.
6: Drinking the milk, man.
2: Come on, guys.
6: That was a pretty good one.
5: All right.
7: Yeah, well, you know, some of these guys are not that hip, you know. Yeah.
1: I mean, that's why they teach it.
8: I need to hear the whole thing, even the...

0: They entered to an unprecedented extent onto, you know, an alien sonic landscape. And when you get into these incredibly complex cognitive pictures, you know, where the music is delivering as many or more cognitive clues as the lyrics, and the lyrics are delivering as many or more cognitive clues as the music, and their thematic clashes and oppositions and coalescences adding up to something that you can't really ever pin down, but it seems an infinitely open structure. Not just vast, but also small, miniaturized, and, you know, and giantized, inflated, you know, and compressed, you know, with everything always reflecting back upon itself and crashing into itself. I think at that point, you're getting into a vocabulary which not only expresses a sense of alienation, but it also captures what I call a view of the Karamazov Vista. Dealing with all sorts of dynamics, all sorts of complex dynamics which rely upon cognitive distortions, interference patterns between lyrical and musical themes, interference patterns between musical and lyrical fields, integrated interference patterns between musical and lyrical themes counterpointed, you know, to each other. A world of infinitely available empowerments. No things are forbidden, or all things are possible, depending upon your translation. I call that the Karamazov Vista, the place where everything is possible or nothing is forbidden. Because it's not just the supernatural. The supernatural is one specter or segment or one subset of the mental landscape which says that I am in possession, you know, of an infinite self-empowerment, you know, and nothing is impossible, the Karamazov Vista. I think that when you get into these alienated, self-denying, complex, bound, when you get into these subversive vocabularies, lyrically and musically, you're speaking, you're talking the talk, of the kid. This is Kate.
1: Your satanic output.
0: From the San Francisco Delphine School District.
2: And depending, I suppose, on the sub-styles, the vocals really determine what...
3: At a heavy metal concert, after the first 10 minutes, you're not hearing the upper register at all. And what comes...
1: Except through your skull.
3: Right.
2: I don't know.
3: And through the physical impact of the vibration of you as the listener.
4: Yeah, a lot of texture and feel. It's important because a lot of musicians don't have soul.
5: You know, really.
4: I mean, again,
5: it's... Well, I think a lot of this stuff is produced for effect and not to be done by somebody else on piano 10 years later or something.

there are certain emotional connotations inherent within the heavy metal chord. You know, if you look at these waveforms, they are infinitely broken. And you know, as you go down the scale, if you keep on blowing up the sample that you're looking at on a screen, and you analyze it, you'll find that they are continuously broken. You know, because the waveform just doesn't look like a sine wave. By the way, the best sounds are produced by the best heavy metal sounds are produced by amplifiers, which are tube-powered, because you get elements of an additional kind of distortion, which adds the complexity of the picture, thermionic distortion inherent to that excessive fractal sonic component, you know, kind of fractal sonic imagery, a distortion for distortion's sake component, the notion of noise as a component of music. Noise defined as a kind of fractal event, a totally unnatural sound. The nature of the waveform situation that obtains with heavy metal music. This is a waveform which is generic to the late 20th century.

0: I was drunk, so I sort of like went along with it, sort of beat some heads in, some Jewish heads, that is.
1: Oh, excellent. I mean, It was good. It sucked. I broke my leg. How's that for you? Good.
2: It goes beyond music.
3: A headbanger is a dude that lives and dies for heavy metal, man. He's the guy that sits there in front of my monitor and puts his forehead 100 times against that monitor. He just backs it and bleeds to death.
2: Well, there is definitely like a natural affinity, you know, between.
4: Now, are we talking Geraldo skinhead?
2: Nazism, you know, and heavy metal. I mean, God, it's, you know, self-evident. You know, the fantasy of infinite self-empowerment, you know, this worship of the power chord, sui generis, as an embodiment of power. I mean, that's the heart of Nazism.
5: I think the whole Nazi punk thing started in Europe. You know, you had the skinheads. Basically, they were just out to destroy everything.
3: Skinhead is the epitome of a rich kid with a bad attitude. To me, is I went through my period of skinhead hangouts, man. I mean, I used to go to the old Cafe de Grand and go see the Dickies, go see 45 Grand.
4: Like the cardio after, they're cool.
3: But to going back to the skinhead part, I think the skinhead was just some guy that was bored and hated chicks because they did. They beat up all the chicks. They beat up all the dudes.
6: Bald headbanger.
3: We're basically,
1: it's rich kids. It is.
3: Yeah, it's rich kids with a bad attitude.
1: Yeah, that's what it is. Nothing deeper.
3: I mean, we already. As far as
1: mom and dad got long hair, what do you do?
2: That seems like a ridiculous question to me.
1: Shave it all off and have a bad attitude.
3: Yeah, it's a guy that you tell him no and he'll do it anyway. But
2: Haydn wrote the Emperor Quartet dedicated to the Emperor of Austria-Hungary. That became the national anthem of Austria, which was adopted as the national anthem for the unified Germany, which became Deutschland über alles. Well, it doesn't even seem like a rational question to me.
1: What do you do?
2: Nothing you can do about it. Nothing you can do about any of this crap.
1: What do you do?
2: Is the Aryan progenitor, you know, who first scratched out a swastika on the side of a cave or, you know, on some pot, you know, responsible? And it's a symbol of power. It's a symbol with power, you know, and I don't even know what he could possibly have meant by that question. Seems so naive.
3: No, you know what? The headbanger is not like a skinhead, though. The headbanger is like, all he wants to do is bang his head and rock with the dudes.
7: Body your guts is played with stone, and I was sitting on the stage, some dude tried to touch me, and she pushed him and punched her in the face. So I kicked him in the nuts, but I saw him aim at me, like punch me, we both went home with black eyes for like 2 weeks.
2: I think if you have created a cultural trend, cultural vector, launched a cultural vector, you know, within the field you operate. Yeah, if you've done that, I think you've made it. I think before bands worry a lot about getting rich, they worry about status in the eyes of their audience. You know, they want to be the source of a new wisdom, you know, of a new vector. I think it's a very important impulse, the desire for status. Not this, like, pathetic desire for status, but they want to do a great thing. They want glory. They want to have done a great thing that nobody has done. It's rare to accomplish that. You know, there are various levels of analytical cognizance operating all the time. There are people in rock and roll who, without a doubt, would have been Wagner, you know, or tried to have become Wagner or Beethoven, you know, had it been the 19th century. No, they're not. They're doing this. You know, what they do is cool. What I do is cool, you know, and I just have brought a certain amount of knowledge and a certain set of analytical tools to the service of what I do. And they've brought other forms of knowledge and other analytical tools to what they do. But, you know, I just, you know. And, you know, people do the things that their imaginations impel them to define as important and worthy. So I'd say if you have launched an influential vector, that will bear fruit sometime down the line. I think you've made it. You've done it.
8: It's like he was just saying. It's like he was just saying, though, man, you know.
3: Melodic. We can sell records. We still have that edge. You know what I mean? Man, we don't lose our edge. You know what I mean? Melodic. We still have it. We're there. We're heavy, but we're still melodic. Melodic. You know what I mean? Melodic.
9: You betcha. They're doing the great things that people don't expect them to do, and they're doing it well. And they just keep getting better and bigger, and, you know, they're paving the path for us, definitely.
3: It was the Deep Purples, it was the Black Sabbath.
10: Metal Gods?
3: It was the Led Zeppelins, it was Grand Funk.
8: Barbie dolls, G.I. Joes. Barbie dolls, G.I. Joes.
9: They're paving the path
8: Barbie
9: for
8: dolls,
9: us, definitely.
8: G.I. Joes. Barbie dolls.
10: Metal Gods?
11: You got the late 60s.
3: Melodic.
11: And you got mid-70s where it reached its, like, apex with, like, Kiss and...
3: Yeah.
11: Exactly. Alice Cooper, big showy rock.
3: Fame? What's it like to be famous? We don't know, man.
12: Fame?
3: Fame?
12: Fame?
3: Fame? Fame?
13: Fame is cool.
9: It takes a lot of time and a lot of work and a lot of energy and a lot of luck and everything else to make it as a band.
11: In the grand scheme of things, even bands like the Stones and the Who and the Kinks, all the bands that have been around, or Beach Boys, you know, bands that have been around for like 25, 30 years. In retrospect, 100, 200 years from now, it's just going to be a flash in the pan anyway.
3: Exactly.
14: Strive to be yourself. Strive to be original. Carve your own path. Don't follow others. And whatever it does, as long as it makes you happy, it's right.
13: The guy bores me.
15: The sludge pump.
14: I think it, you mean about like the
9: no
3: playing a lot of noodles.
16: Music is great. Everybody loves music. Everybody, and we get the same high that the Pope does when he listens to his favorite band.
17: Give me a break.
15: And I think that element of amateurism and of neo-primitivism is often used by the better bands to their own and to the music's advantage.
8: Yeah, I got to go to John.
9: I wouldn't.
15: Those problems just don't exist in rock and roll.
10: Yeah, yeah.

0: Excuse me. Excuse me, it's heavily modal sound, expressed in the traditional cyclical, repetitious, folkish kind of structure, you know, which harkens back to natural cosmological events. You know, the movement of planets through space and whole planetary systems and the movement of the seasons and the movement of planets in space, not just vis-a-vis other planets, but, you know, their own isolated movement calendars. To me, there is a natural component, or more importantly, a cosmic component in the sense of cosmological component, a component in the structure of you know, the rotating Newtonian universe, something inevitable, of a heaviness of impulse which can never be denied, something which also, in its mimicry of cosmological events, automatically defines itself as heavy in terms of importance as well as in terms of just mere physical impulse. You make that to something which is totally unnatural, and what you get is a kind of paradox, off-putting, self-denying, alienating, and hence chaos-impelling musical vocabulary, sonic image that is unique to the end of the 20th century. Pretty amazing.
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1: 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Up next is Earth and the Great Weather by John Luther Adams. Thank you for listening.

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1: twin flower, northern flower, arctic chrysanthemum.

Earth and the Great Weather, composed and produced by John Luther Adams. Engineered and mixed by Jim McKee at the Earwax Production Studios in San Francisco. The English text was spoken by Doreen Simmons. Inupiaq text by James Nagyak. And Latin text by Birch Pavelski. Gino Forlin performed on the drums. Field recording assistance was provided by Leif Thompson and Kathy Turco. Inupiaq language research by James and Larry Kaplan of the Alaska Native Language Center at the University of Alaska, Fairbanks. The commissioning of Earth and the Great Weather was made possible by a grant from the Meet the Composer Reader's Digest Commissioning Program in partnership with the National Endowment for the Arts and the Lila Wallace Reader's Digest Fund. New American Radio is made possible with major funding from the National Endowment for the Arts and additional funding from the Rockefeller Foundation, the New York State Council on the Arts, the Meet the Composer Reader's Digest Commissioning Program, the Jerome Foundation, and the Pennsylvania Council on the Arts. The executive producer is Helen Thorington. Regina Beyer is the associate producer. And I am Valerie Smaldone.

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1: 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A special thanks to both Helen Thorington and Joanne Green for their generous support and collaboration in this partnership. Up next is Viscera by Susan Stone with Melody Sumner Carnahan. Thank you for listening.
2: I watch black and white. I watch black and white turn blue. I turn into blue. I turn and I move my mouth. I mouth its tones. I mouth the turns. I am the movement of my mouth. I lie in wait. I lie on the throat of my own voice. I lean and lay fingers upon. I finger and curl. I curl and I eat these fingers. I am a demonstrative pronoun. I whisper that I don't really know. I whisper that I cannot scream. I am a sequence of letters across my face. I fall forward and change this picture. I picture the fall and the failure. I fail to be home by dinner. I fail to breathe in the prescribed manner. I pause. I am a subordinate clause. I feel a long time off. I feel like a drowned thing reached from behind. I am finally, yes, without realizing, I realize that it is he. I return to see.

0: This is a story of conquest and capture, of danger and desire. It has been written down here in order to give shape and substance to the couple pictured in this frame. This portrait takes shape by shaking the kaleidoscope that is their story. There are many pieces. At first, they are sitting on chairs with something in their hands, like a glass of liquid or a knife that has speared a cube of cheese. The hand is brought precisely to the lips, which take sips or small bites. One notes the presentation of a pleasant facial expression. Try to imagine how the tearing of clothing might distort this picture. Their apartment is dissected by an array of doors. Doors leading to the hall, kitchen, bedroom, bathroom and closet. The doors crowd the living space with their many planes. The rooms are spare. The occupants find no need for decoration, for he has lived in her and she in him. Their floors are scrubbed, their roof does not leak, and there are no weeds in the garden. They pack their boxes and watch one another move out of the corners and off the shelves. They remove the full boxes, and then they turn, face each other, and remove their clothes. They do not fall asleep until late. They do not wake until noon. They do not have much time now, because he is leaving first. He feels a quick panic rise like bile in his throat. She is so remote. He can think of nothing to say, and feels that, in speaking, he is playing out of tune. He is murdering music, he thinks. This is how it all begins. It is sometime in the past. He wants to walk her home. She does not look at him, does not say a word. Her lips are pressed together, tightly. She is a woman in her 30s. She lives alone in a small town. He speaks to her of great writers and of his life in the city. He says he has many plans. He gestures and talks rapidly. Her head is lowered, but she is listening. He wants to walk her home, but she does not look at him, does not say a word. He leans towards her and tries to look into her eyes. Now he speaks to her of eyes and talks of how they can seize, measure, evaluate, and select. She turns away from him. He tries to bring her back. He speaks to her about the eyes of lovers, about how the eyes can perceive one another. He speaks of absolute love. And then he asks if he can walk her home. She says no, but soon she begins to meet him in the security of a locked garage. They make love amid the parts of dismantled cars. She does not take him to her home, and he does not take her to his. But in the garage, among the metallic skeletons, she aches with pleasure. In the garage, they create a small, dark world of tenderness. In the dark, she begins to talk of absolute love. They each begin to leave work early. In the late afternoons, they find themselves in the darkness of the garage. There, in the dark, they attempt to read each other like maps. They play games in silence in which they move like mimes in circles around each other. Where is this body leading that body? They play. Once, he stops suddenly, pulls the hair back from her forehead, and says, "Oh, yes. Now I recognize you." He lays both hands on her head, strokes her hair and her face, and wonders out loud how she would look like this, like that. He turns her head roughly from side to side. She remembers his look, a look of total possession on his face, as he moves her this way and that. His look pleases her. Yet it frightens her. He talks to her again about the eyes of lovers, about how they perceive one another. He says the eyes can seize, measure, evaluate, select. His eyes are trained on her. He says that she is waiting to be seized, measured, evaluated, selected. She turns away from him, uncomfortable. To her, these words fall like hammer blows. He wonders about her silence. To him, it is silent provocation. He knows that he has lost her and tries to penetrate her from a different angle, tries to bring her back to the beginning of the game. But she does not come right away.
1: I watch. I watch black and white. I watch black and white turn blue. I turn into blue.
0: He takes her to an apartment. Neither one has been there before. He closes the door behind her. She does not leave. Eventually, she paints each of the rooms a different color. Peach for tenderness, gray for reverie, red for urgency, cream for repose. At night, he tells her stories. He constructs scenes in which she stars, and in these scenes, he vulgarizes and toughens her. She, on the other hand, wants to paint him sensitive and delicate. He laughs at this picture. In this way, they create fiction together, but their images never fit at any one point. At night, they are lit by an erotic phosphorescence. Their desire is violent and primitive. They press themselves upon one another like a mouth upon a bottle. They collapse only when, at last, they share a pulse. Still, she does not return to her home. She does not return to work. Concealed within these rooms, she begins to write. Aimlessly at first. She writes of these rooms, of this man.
1: She writes about herself. She writes about her hunger. She writes that her hunger is being fed by a desire that chokes her as if she is being fed food too rich, too full of texture. In this way, she creates fiction, but mostly fact. The fact is that her writing is inhabited by shadings and subtleties, and she begins to create a labyrinth which is their story. Through her writing, she is looking for a way out,

Her writing fascinates him, but he is angered by ciphers, by the illusion of her words. He reads what she has written and tells her that she is throwing up obstacles in his path so that he cannot seek her out. He says that he does not believe her writing is about the truth, but about lies. He says that the two people in her story have too many angles, one too many profiles. He says this makes them unreliable. He says they are not complete. They are not real. They do not really love one another. He believes that she is writing about themselves, and he feels that in this story and in these rooms, she deceives him in a charade of love. He is angered and confused by what is fact and what is fiction. She has created on paper a labyrinth, he says, which is their story, and now he invades that maze and storms the passageways of this twisted landscape. She stands before him and says quietly that these are not lies she writes about. These are people she wants to be. She says that the landscape in which these two people live is only treacherous when innocence and trust are overrun by desire. That, she says, is when one loses reason and direction. That is when one becomes lost. She is thinking of herself. She is thinking of her own desire. She thinks, too, that she is lost within her own desire and cannot find her way out of these rooms from this man, from her hunger. She is not nourished by love, but she is sustained by the act of love. He watches her face as she thinks these things. Now he knows that he is not a part of her fiction, nor of her facts. Now he believes that he is just a figure in her head and in their bed. He is thinking now that he has not lost her. He simply has never had her.

Now he becomes cruel, and his words carry an uncomfortable weight. At the bottom of her eyes lies a deep sadness, an admission of defeat. Now they circle each other, and it is not a game. Accusations are hurled. There are floods of words, and anger floods these rooms. The streams they have floated down are clogging. The lake where they swim is filling with grass. She talks about her struggle to articulate longing. He says, it isn't a question of giving voice to it, but in simply feeling it. What does she feel? He says perhaps she is confusing her desire with something else. She says, perhaps. She says, perhaps he can give the most abstract of feelings a concrete meaning, but she cannot define her ache. She cannot intellectualize her hunger. A door is closed between them. Behind this door, she furiously types a text of savage, primitive quality. She strikes the keys with a force that cracks the walls of this room. Her writing is delirious. She tries to cut away at a fear she feels growing inside her, and so she writes about the fear, and again about the man. But in seeking clarity, she creates further illusion. What does become clear is that now her only refuge is in her writing. There she deals, perhaps, in camouflage, but she is writing from the heart, and it feels safe behind the words. A door opens. He finds her slumped over the table. She is still at the typewriter, her head in her hands. He touches her, and they both collapse like moths that have flown too close to the flame. They do not fall asleep until late. They do not wake until noon. They do not have much time now because it has been decided that he will leave first. He feiles panic rise like bile in his throat. She is so remote. For once, he can think of nothing to say, and feiles that in speaking, he will be playing out of tune. He will murder the music, he thinks.

He is outside now. He looks back up at the bedroom window from the street where he is standing. He remembers the shape of her under the sheets. He sees her there still. She lies there under the bedclothes and sees him standing beneath her in the street. She has experienced suspension like this when swimming. Underwater it is this still. She closes her eyes and imagines that she comes out of the water and stands up before him, water streaming from her lips. She steps forward, pressing herself against the pilings of a ruined pier. She opens her eyes and sees herself rigid in the bedsheets.

He remembers the shape of her under the bedsheets. And now he turns, enters the building again, and mounts the stairs to the apartment. There, in the dark of the bedroom, she hears his footsteps along the hall. She strains her eyes to see him as he enters the room. He looks down upon her where she lies. She moves slightly, tensely, under his gaze. Slowly, he kneels by her side. She is silent. He wills her to look up at him, but she looks past him, as if she is looking at an opposite shore. Now he reaches for her, and as his hands close about her neck, the air seems suddenly superheated and dense. The air thickens and distorts his view, and she disappears from sight. Groping now, he falls upon her, turning over and over her like a shell sucked under by the surf, washed by films of water. Now she is above him, and she seems arched for flight. He tastes the sweet stream that runs down her neck, but he cannot hear the scream for the sudden rush of water. He is afraid to look up. She grows still. He lies there and feels he is in a place where things weigh nothing at all. He waits, without breathing, for gravity and movement. An abrupt sound from her becomes a death kick which flings her body into a last gesture of life. He raises his head, but she has already slipped beneath the surface. He thinks, sometimes love is mistaken for crime, and he turns on the light to see.

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I feel a long time off. 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I am fine. I am finally, yes, without realizing, I realize that it is he.

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cruising altitude 31,000 feet, with ground speed 381.5 miles an hour. The flight time to take off will be 50 minutes, and we should arrive in Jeju Airport at 9:40 a.m. local time. Jeju is most cloudy conditions and temperature is 48 degrees Fahrenheit. I wish you a pleasant flight. Thank you.

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1: 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Ask! Ask! Mosodi kidanda de bosoya. What? Ask! What do you want?
12: The techniques really work. They can work for you like they work for me.
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11: And I'm going to show you how you can do this.
1: Don't just sit there. Ask what you decide you don't want. Ask. Ask what you decide you don't want. Ask. Ask what you decide you want.
5: It's remarkably easy.
8: It's going to be even easier for you.
14: You can get there someday.
15: You can do it too.
14: Self-doubt never gets you anywhere.
16: It was just all done for me, and it was really easy.
17: It just sounded and looked too good to be true.
18: It seems so simple.
5: Painless to use.
19: It's so easy. It worked for me in a hotel room.
17: And there really is no reason why you shouldn't see for yourself.
12: They need to be restrained, or we need to constantly be keeping them from killing themselves,
20: They give up on themselves. They have no self-esteem.
21: Well, if it would look too hard, I would lay it down and I would go to sleep.
22: Now tell me, when did you begin to have a problem?
23: It's a problem that affects almost every woman I know.
24: Correct myself, correct myself image.
25: I know many of you have tried pills.
26: But I just couldn't find one that worked for me.
27: I've tried everything.
28: Trying to find something that would in fact make a difference.
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28: And I've tried everything on the market.
26: I tried everything. Nothing worked.
28: Nothing worked.
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2: If you don't do something about your life right now.
6: You're going to fall into somebody else's plan. That's just reality.
12: They give up on themselves.
13: Either I'm too small or too slow.
12: They have no self-esteem.
13: My family doesn't have the right kind of money.
2: For years I've been trying to get out of the rat race.
13: Or not smart enough, or I didn't get educated in the right place.
14: Get out of that job that you hate.
13: Or I'm black, or I'm a woman, or I'm a Hispanic.
6: Probably won't work anyway, so why even try?
13: So I've built in my own excuses of why I can't succeed, so I don't.
6: Well, you can make it through those walls if you focus on where's the hole.
2: I will create that burning desire within me every day.
15: Everything you learn can be applied that day.
6: You gotta stop making excuses. You gotta take some action.
0: I promise this will change your life. You have my word on it.
16: This is a non-surgical process that can change your life.
0: I promise this will change your life. You have my word on it.
17: And you know, it's also increased his self-confidence and his self-esteem, too.
0: I promise this will change your life. You have my word on it.
14: It also boosts your self-confidence and self-esteem.
0: I promise this will change your life. You have my word on it.
16: And if for some remote reason you don't go through with it, the procedure is reversible.
0: I promise this will change your life. You have my word on it. I promise this will change your life. You have my word on it. I promise this will change your life. You have my word on it. I promise this will change your life. You have my word on it. I promise this will change your life. You have my word on it. I promise this will change your life. You have my word on it. I promise this will change your life. You have my word on it. I promise this will change your life. You have my word on it. I promise this will change your life. You have my word on it. I promise this will change your life. You have my word on it.
14: So we pray, our Father, who art in heaven, hallowed be thy name.
18: Relax and enjoy the good life that could be yours.
0: If I told you I didn't enjoy the lifestyle I have, I'd be lying.
2: Do you have a lifestyle you like to live?
0: 4 months ago, I took another cruise through the Caribbean.
19: You can live how and where you want.
0: I just got back from 10 days in Europe, and in 2 months, I'm going to Bermuda for the 10th time.
20: And work and live the way you want to.
0: Wouldn't you like to enjoy an exciting lifestyle? Well, do something about it.
2: Do you like to be free?
0: What do you really want out of life? What are some of the dreams that you gave up on a long time ago?
2: How can you be wealthy?
0: Did you make the right choices? Take advantage of the opportunities that presented themselves? Did you recognize the opportunities?
21: I just turned 40 this year. Life begins at 40, so I'm starting a new career and I'll be a millionaire.
0: Did you give your family all that you could have given them?
2: Do you like to be free?
0: Can you at least say you tried?
2: Do you like to be free?
0: You tried.
2: Do you like to be free?
0: You tried.

0: I had to smoke. I had to smoke.
1: Cancer.
0: I had to smoke.
1: Cancer.
0: I had to smoke.
1: Cancer.
0: Ever since I was a teenager, I had to smoke.
2: I like smoking.
3: I can't help it. I like it, and I'm not going to stop.
2: Now tell me, when did you begin to have a problem?
4: But years before I expected it to happen, I got it.
5: I said, you don't have to die to die. That's that crazy, wild Pentecostal preacher on television. I don't listen to him. That's that crazy, wild Pentecostal preacher on television. I don't listen to him. Stop. From what's been happening that you don't want to be happening, yes?
0: This was one of the first healings I'd ever had. While it's not the most spectacular of the healings I've had,
2: it's your life.
5: That's that crazy, wild Pentecostal preacher on television. I don't listen to him. That's that crazy, wild Pentecostal preacher on television. I don't listen to him.
6: You can stop that situation from happening. Stop that draining. Stop that bleeding. Stop it. In the name of Jesus.
5: That's that crazy, wild Pentecostal preacher on television. I don't listen to him. That's that crazy, wild Pentecostal preacher on television. I don't listen to him.
6: Laid her hand on the television screen and the power of God started going into her body.
2: It just kept getting better and better.
6: 10 minutes, she was healed.
2: Finally, it was gone.
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3: 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Chavez opens with a series of combination tones that call to ear extraordinary space events. Tuning in is like dialing up the WOW radio signal detected by SETI on the 15th of August 1977 via Oklahoma's Big Ear radio telescope, or like decoding the audio from the Voyager Golden Records sent into space for extraterrestrial viewing by NASA in 1977. This recording is an improvisational buffet of divergent sound, including a bluesy excerpt from Jeff Beck's People Get Ready ballad, a German radio play circa 1918, and a traditional Mexican-American corrido, or tragedia. Chavez brings a tender gathering of folk memories to the edges of her legendary turntablist practices, or instructional audio by a veterinarian psychologist, unassuming whole notes, expositions on restlessness and sensuousness, no wave, 90s hip-hop, slow disco, and funk tunes are chipped away and broken down in an electronic loop of seeming anthropomorphic textures moving back and forth along an interdimensional galactic timeline, offering a hearty plate of exponential growth and decay. 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

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This is Tom Mulligan for Radio Ruido. Tonight we have special guest Maria Chavez. Right now we're listening to Pauline Oliveira with Ellen Bob from 1967. I'm going to turn the decks over to Maria in a minute.

0: and a psychologist. My name is Dr. Michael Fox, and I've spent the last 12 years studying dog behavior and the behavior of their cousins, wolves, coyotes, and foxes.
1: I've also been able to compare a dog's development.
2: Restive, an adjective. Restiveness, a noun. What makes you so restive that you can't sit still with us for a minute? What makes you so nervous, uneasy, restless, that you can't sit still with us for a minute? 42. Sardonic, an adjective. His sardonic, sneering wit is sometimes more stinging than amusing. His sarcastic, biting, ironic, sneering wit is sometimes more stinging than amusing. 43. Sensuous, an adjective. Sensuousness, a noun. The feeling of the warm sun on your bare legs is one of the sensuous pleasures of summer. The feeling of the warm sun on your bare legs is one of the physical, sensory pleasures of summer. 44. Stolid, an adjective. Stolidness, a noun. The stolid farmer plodded along in spite of the storm. The not easily excited, unemotional, impassive farmer plodded along in spite of the storm. 45. Sybarite, a noun. Sybaritic,

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1: Dance. Come on, party, hardy. Come on, get down tonight with the big boy. Come on, dance. Come on, party, hardy. Get down tonight with the big boy. I wanna dance. 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Party hard. Beat box. 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

0: Cornelius. He seems to like our species and could become our friend. Peace to you
1: all.
0: Hello,
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We have come now to our final lesson on phonics. If you've been doing what I told you about playing these lessons over and over again until you know all the phonic sounds by heart, you should be making real progress with your reading. By now, you will have learned that strange words aren't so hard to handle after all, once you know your phonics. Isn't it so much easier for you now? Of course it is. I hope you feel pleased with yourself, because you should, and I hope you haven't forgotten what I told you about Dad's newspaper. Keep up the good work, because the more you use your phonics, the better you'll become at reading, and at spelling, too. Right now, I want to remind you about a consonant that is sometimes used as a vowel. It's letter Y. If you remember rule number 5 for vowels, Y can have as many as 3 different sounds as a vowel, 2 long and 1 short. The short vowel sound is like short I, that is the E sound, as the E sound.

get chilled, call in at 555-LOVE and you'll win cash money, honey. 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
2: 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Up next is Hunger by Marie Irene Fornes. Thank you for listening.

0: I'm sorry he's not here. He said he couldn't come today. That he didn't think he'd be here. That he had things to do.
1: Did you tell him I was coming?
0: Yes.
1: What did you say?
0: I said you wanted to see him.
1: Did you tell him who I was?
0: No.
1: What did you tell him?
0: I told him a woman had been here to see him. And he said he didn't think he'd be able to come. He said there were things he had to do.
1: What?
0: He said he had to look for things.
1: What things?
0: Things he could find? To exchange or to eat. Or things to sell. Or to use for himself.
1: Where does he find these things?
0: In the street, in the rubble. Empty buildings, I guess. I don't know. Maybe he burgles sometimes. Although I doubt that. He doesn't come up with anything too costly. He goes out at night, hunting. Then he spends the day here, sleeping or sitting, resting. Then late at night, he goes out again. It's safer then. No one can see you at night. Not as easily.
1: Stealing.
0: Not stealing. I don't think he steals. He finds things.
1: What can he find?
0: Many things. A piece of ribbon. A button. An old handle. A spool. Nails, if they're not too crooked. Sometimes he sighted something. A good pile. Some place where he thinks there may be some stuff. But he doesn't go to it right away. He waits till dark. It's too dangerous to do it in the daytime. If someone sees him

0: something with him when he left the compound.
1: Did he?
0: Yes.
1: Was he in the compound?
0: Yes. Wasn't everyone?
1: I never was.
0: Oh?
1: I never was in the compound. I was already outside before the compound was formed. Once you're outside, there's never a reason to go in. That is, one has a reason, but they won't let you in. If you're outside the wall, they won't let you in. What did he take?
0: I don't know. There's something he may have taken.
1: Really?
0: He may have.
1: May I ask what?
0: They never said. They said that when I mention it to him, he'd know what it is.
1: If he has it, he'll sell it to you. I'm sure he will if you want to buy it. I hope you do. Maybe he'll get back on his feet again. He's sinking lower and lower.
0: Did you tell him I wanted to see him?
1: Yes, I told him. He said he didn't think he'll be here today.
0: Is Nadine here?
1: Yes.
0: Where is she?
1: She's in one of the rooms. She doesn't go out anymore.
0: How is she?
1: She's old. Her mind isn't the same. She doesn't remember things too well. She doesn't know who she is.
0: Do you?
1: What?
0: Do you remember who you are?
1: Not too well.
0: You didn't remember me, did you? When you saw me?
1: No, I didn't.
0: And now? Do you know who I am?
1: No. Things are very different now. I don't think that much anymore. Not often. A moment ago, I was thinking I used to be skinny. Wasn't I?
0: Yes.
1: Did you know me before?
0: Yes.
1: It's different now. The way a person thinks. The way a person is. I used to be very different.
0: Yes.
1: Who'd believe I'd end up having a good position? I've gone far, and I never thought I would. And yet Ray, who went so far when he was young, is scrambling for a piece of bread. Did you know him then?
0: Yes. Do you help him now?
1: What do you mean?
0: Do you help Ray?
1: Ray?
0: Do you give him food?
1: No.
0: Why not?
1: I don't have that much to give.
0: He's your brother.
1: Yes, I know. He said he was. But I don't remember him. I don't remember him. I remember others. I remember Nadine and Rainbow, although I don't see her often. She's in jail. Did you know that?
0: No.
1: Did you know her?
0: Yes.
1: She's in jail.
0: Why?
1: For stealing. It's harder for some people than it is for others.
0: What is?
1: To settle down. When is Ray going to settle down? It's taken him too long. He's never quiet. He's never quiet at all. He's too restless. Sometimes he does

0: doesn't even come to sleep. He stays up all night. And he comes in the morning and he walks up and down. I don't want him here at night because he won't let anyone sleep. In the daytime, people are up. But at night, they sleep.
1: What do you do here, Charlie? What's your work?
0: I look after the place. I see to it that things are in order. There's always a problem or another. There's always someone who wants to get in, maybe. Someone who doesn't belong. I see to it that they don't get in. Sometimes there are fights among the people who live here. Sometimes someone is sick. Often. I give them a note to go to the hospital. They get a bed there, if there's a room, and some food. Sometimes they change the rules. Sometimes they only let in people who are very sick and need attention the most. Other times, they say that the ones who are very sick are going to die in any case, and they don't take them. They only take the ones who have minor disorders, things they can cure. I think things are very difficult.
1: Yes, they are.
0: Yes.
1: Do you receive payment for your work?
0: Why do you want to know?
1: I don't know how things work here.
0: I get paid in goods. Some food. Sometimes. I got this suit.
1: How do the others live?
0: They? We get some food. You talk different. You don't sound like anyone I know. Your voice sounds different. The color of your skin is different. You smell different. You're of a different time. Your hand is like an object of art. Why is your skin so perfect? What's it made of?
1: Charlie.
0: I'd like to know what it feels like to put my body against yours.
1: Please. Please.
0: I knew you'd feel fresh, like water.
1: Please don't.
0: I'm sorry.
1: Look at this. Do you remember this?
0: A picture. They look happy. They look familiar. How happy they look. Would you like to take a nap now? I'm very tired. I'd like to rest.
1: Yes, Charlie. You rest.

0: This is not enough for me. It's not right.
1: What did you want?
0: What did I want? I've told you time and time again.
1: I've forgotten.
0: How could you have forgotten?
1: I have other things on my mind.
0: What things?
1: My thoughts are different from yours.
0: What do you think about?
1: It changes from day to day.
0: Every day?
1: Not every day of the year. But there are a few things that I think about, and I think about them on different days.
0: You don't remember the things I told you I wanted. The things I dream about.
1: I know there were some things, but I don't remember what they were.
0: How could you forget those things I want and dream of?
1: It's been a while since we last talked about them.
0: How long?
1: I don't remember.
0: I thought you loved me. And I thought to love a person is to know what their dreams are, and what are the things they think about. And that thinking about these things makes the person get through each day. And I thought to love a person is to know those things, and to think of those things, and to know when the person is thinking of those things. Look at this. You see this? This stone is you. This one is me. And this one is someone else. You take this. This person comes and puts his piece down. Then you come and you put your piece down. Put it down. Then I come and I put my piece down. In a line. This person is first, you're second, and I'm third. We can go sit in the sun, or go for a walk, or do something we have to do. When it's time to come in the shelter, we stand in line, like this. We know our place because we know what our piece is. You see what I mean? Reba, do you see what I mean? Charlie, look at this. This is what I wanted to show you. This is what I was talking to you about. This is someone who came first. This is Reba. This is me. And this is someone else. Charlie, someone comes first and puts his piece down. Then Reba comes and she puts her piece down. So she's second. Then I come and I put my piece down. Then someone else puts his piece down. It's clear in what order we came in. We don't have to stand in line. Do you see? A person may have to go to the toilet. They can go to the toilet and come back because their piece is on the floor in place. When your piece is on the floor, it means you're around and you're coming back. This is what I was telling you about. A way to save us from standing in line. You see what I mean?
2: No, Ray.
0: Charlie, it's a way for us not to have to wait in line such a long time.
2: I don't make the rules, Ray.
1: I didn't think it was going to work, Ray. I didn't tell you because I didn't want to say when I wasn't sure. But I didn't think it was going to work. Things like that don't usually work. I don't know why, but they usually don't work. You see, now my arm is broken. I think my arm is broken. Last week I fell and I hit my elbow. Now it hurts. I put it in a sling because it doesn't hurt as much if I keep it like this. If it hangs, it hurts. But I need help because it may be broken. And I wondered, Charlie, if I could get some help.
2: What kind of help?
1: I thought I may get some food because I'm disabled. Or that I may get something to make a cast.
2: With plaster?
1: Or some sticks and gauze to make a splint.
2: Do you want me to put in a requisition?
1: Might as well.
2: Sign here.
0: Are you going to put in a requisition for this, Charlie? For the stones to stand for us so we don't have to stand in line.
2: I don't know, Ray. These forms are different. They're not for rules. The forms for rules are different.
1: I'd prefer it if you didn't put my name on this paper.
2: What do you mean?
1: My name here.
2: I can't do this unless I put your name down.
1: I don't like to have my name on that paper. I don't like anything down on paper. It's better if you don't put anything down on paper. You don't put the truth down on paper. If you see something happen, you say you didn't see it. And if you didn't see it, you say you saw it. Otherwise, they think you're lying. It's better to always say the opposite. It works better. If you lie, you sound better to them. You don't sound so stupid to them. People don't like it when you tell the truth. You can't go inside any place if you tell the truth. They won't let you in through the door. If you tell the truth, you end up arrested.
2: I have to put down the name of the person who's making the requisition. So it's better if you sign.
1: Let me see it. No, Charlie, I don't think so.
2: Didn't you know you had to sign a requisition?
1: I didn't know that.
2: You never requested one?
1: Mm-mm.
2: You did, Reba.
1: When?
2: Now I'm going to have to erase this. Here's that woman, Ray. She's looking for you. Do you know her? Ray's here.
3: Ray?
0: How are you, Birdie?
3: I'm fine.
0: I'm going back soon. I've been getting ready to go to the compound. I've been working on some ideas. I'm going back soon. I'm sure they'll appreciate my going back, because I've had time to work on some ideas that are of value. Useful.
3: I brought you some food.
0: Thank you. This is Reba.
3: Hello, Reba.
1: Pleased to meet you.
3: This is for you. It's still hot.
0: Thank you.
3: Here's some bread.
0: Thank you.
3: I'm going to take this piece to Charlie.
0: Why him?
3: Why not?
0: Why is the bigger piece for him?
3: I didn't realize it was bigger.
0: You're lying.
3: Me? Why would I?
0: How could you not know which piece is bigger?
3: I didn't notice.
0: That's a lie.
3: Why do you say that?
0: The way you say, I'm going to bring him this. Or this is for him. The way you say this is for him, as if you cared for him more than you cared for me. Well, before you used to say how I did this or that better than him. Now you want to bring him the bigger piece. As if you still cared for him. Because he has a better position.
3: Take this one. I'll bring him the smaller piece. I did it without thinking.
0: You didn't do it without thinking, Birdie. You think about everything.
3: That's how you always used to talk.
0: I think about you each day. I think about her each day.
1: That doesn't matter anymore, Ray. You can't think about those things anymore. Once I heard him talking on the telephone, He sounded the way people used to sound. And he talked about different things. Was he talking to you? He asked about everyone. And he said that when he gets a job, he'll ask for a permit to go see them. He has to forget that. We all have to forget where we came from. I can't remember where I came from. I have a hard time remembering that. Sit down, Birdie. Make yourself at home. You're among friends. You're welcome here. It's time to get our rations.
2: Come, Ray. It's time to get our rations.

0: Soon you'll feel just like us, Bertie. It won't take too long. A moment ago you felt you were different. But it won't take too long before you feel just like us. Come, Bertie. Eat something. She fainted. She's not used to this. Next time, would you bring her something she can eat? Something she likes? What would you like? Bring her some bread and coffee. And some juice. And cream. Cheese and crackers instead of bread. And some fruit. I think fruit is good when you feel the way she does. Listless. She feels very weak. Perhaps she should have some red meat, some roast beef rare, so it puts some blood into her system. And some milk. She should not have sugar because that is not good for you. But she should have honey, which is good for you. And I think she should have something hot. Instead of coffee, she should have something more nourishing. Pea soup! Or perhaps chicken soup is more digestible. With potatoes, because the starch of the potato will restore some of her lost strength. And fish. Fish is good for the brain, because when you faint, the brain feels as if it's disintegrating. Either baked, or a fried patty, or some tuna, or canned sardines. She should have some vegetables. Carrot sticks and raw cauliflower. Or any raw vegetables they may have. Although cooked vegetables are also good, if they are not overcooked. And also, a little red wine. I understand it is good to pick you up. Or sherry. Sherry is better, I think. It is better to pick you up. Would you like a little liqueur?
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2: 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We blame you, Lord, for our disasters, of which we are often our own masters.
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4: 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Gone are the days, and rightly so, when a Gaelic club concerned itself solely with the fulfilment of its weekly fixtures. Now the aim is not alone to foster our native games, but to ensure that the social and recreational needs of the community are catered for. With the completion of the sports center, the club is now in a position to offer a wide range of recreational activities to suit all needs, male and female. On today's lunchtime special, the first of a line of programs dedicated to recreation drama, we'll be talking about the blues and its center. At about 12:30, we'll be having the first of three interviews with the old Blues Legion. Moo Riley, Birdie Martin, Blue Matthews and Skinner MacDonald. Joe Moore, Peter Clark and Pat Doyle. Nicky Leach, Tip McCarthy, Pod O'Hare and Charlie McAllister. I'm sure you'll find it a bowl of entertainment.
5: 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And you bake in a moderate oven, 350 degrees Fahrenheit to 180 degrees centigrade, Gartz Mark 4, for 30 to 40 minutes. Or the filling is set and the pastry is crisp and golden. Then you can serve it hot or cold. And for any of you lost that are calorie counting, there is 245 calories per serving in that dish, and it serves 4. That particular dish I've just given out here is 4, and in each serving it's 255 calories. And now for a special request for Barbara and Helen Byrne, who listen to Radio Drogheda every day. Good for you, you mustn't have anything else to do. Anyway, that's for Barbara and Helen, isn't it?
6: Let's turn to the more serious and sad subject of blue sniffing. The reaction to the program was unbelievable. Last night I attended a housing action meeting, just for a moment I dropped into it, and I also was at the Hair Spectacular in the Star and Crescent, and everywhere I went, people stopped me and talked about blue sniffing. Now, I know that one social worker in the Drogheda area had great reservations about our program being broadcast, because as you heard those youngsters yesterday, they were saying and talking very freely about the great kick that they get out of taking glue, which is almost an advertisement for it. But what shocked me all along, and why we decided to do the program, was that what was available to these young people. And we heard on the program yesterday a young chap talking about how easy it was to go in and rob glue in Connolly's. Now, this morning, if you're out of town, you will find that you won't get any glue. There was a mass reaction amongst shopkeepers. Customers went in and said it to them this morning, and there's no glue on any shelf anywhere in the town at the moment. And my plea to you is, if there is any shop displaying glue, even if it's a small little grocery shop and they have glue displayed even behind the counter, it is all important that you report it to them. Tell them of the danger that they're putting themselves in and putting some youngster in, and try and get that rectified immediately, because this is part of the problem. I know we can't blame the shopkeepers for stocking glue, but I think it is important that they're aware of how serious the problem is. I hope that some parents who are not sure where their Johnny or where their Mary is, who let their young children ramble around the town, not caring what time they come home at, what's underground it, or what kind of company they hang around with. I hope those parents will now ask a few questions of their children, and perhaps a few questions on their cars. This is also very important. But I think we have created an awareness that there are some young people in the Drogheda area, and there's something wrong with, and hopefully that this will be the start to a cure and to a remedy of the sad situation that we heard of on yesterday's programme.
7: Oh yes, by the way, I want to thank the people who have handed in all those lovely records here for us to play for you. The ones this morning, in actual fact, have all come from someone else. They're not ours at all, dear. And they're beautiful. I love them, and thank you very, very much. 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
13: Alongside radio live from Carroll, serving County Meath and South County Cavan. And at 3 o'clock, we'll be joining the Tony Johnson Saturday afternoon show through till 6. Let me remind you about the annual general meeting of the Carroll's Tidy Towns Committee. That takes place on Wednesday next, February 19th at 8 p.m. in Carroll's Town Hall. All are welcome. Now, Conor Ross and Mullahar
11: Community
13: are holding a variety concert in Kilskier Hall. That takes place on Sunday night next, the 16th of February. Special guest, by the way, will be Father Michael Cleary. The admission is £2 and children will be admitted with just £1. The doors open at 8:30 and it's guaranteed to be a very enjoyable evening. That's the Conor Ross and Mullahar Community Group holding their variety concert in Kilskier Hall on Sunday night next, the 16th of February. All are welcome along to that. And as I mentioned, the special guest will be Father Michael Cleary.
14: OUC headquarters in Belfast have confirmed that the controversial Stalker report into the OUC anti-terrorist operations has been handed over to the Director of Public Prosecutions. It's believed the report is critical of the anti-terrorist unit's methods and has recommended serious charges against a number of police officers, some in senior positions. The Fine Gael TD has called on the Irish government to demand access to the Sellafield nuclear plant. Maurice Manning was responding to the admission by British Nuclear Fuels that 11 workers were contaminated in last week's leak at the plant in Cumbria. Mr. Manning said it's now clear the company had lied about the incident and there could be no confidence in their credibility. The British Labour Party environment spokesman has also called for an examination of the plant. President Marcos has won the official election count in the Philippines. The final tally this morning put him 1.5 million votes ahead of his challenger, Cory Aquino. The opposition is disputing the outcome with the Electoral Tribunal. They claim it's a cheat, but there's unlikely to be a change in the result. A civil disobedience campaign by those opposed to Marcos and backed by the Roman Catholic Church is now expected. The first big march is planned for tomorrow, and it's now reported that almost 30 opposition workers have been murdered since polling day. Garvey and Monaghan have found an illegal abattoir on a farm near Castle Blaney. They also discovered a punching still with a huge consignment of wash. A man has been questioned about the find. In the Tylenol poison alert in the United States, there's disagreement about how cyanide goes into the contaminated drugs. The manufacturers, Johnson & Johnson, claim the drugs could only have been interfered with after they left the plant. Production has been stopped and sales of the painkiller have also been halted. Johnson & Johnson are offering an award of $100,000 for the capture of those responsible.
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11: 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A girl that requires work for a few hours per week, experience in office work, but would consider any type of work. The number to ring if you're interested is 92920 after 6 o'clock, please. And we're looking to rent or to borrow a wedding dress size 10. Give us a ring if you can help. 92660 is our number. A lady's watch was lost recently in the main street with a gold bracelet attached. Sentimental value, and there's a reward offered. Please give us a ring here if you have any information. And found a sum of money near the Backwater Guest House in Kinsale Bay. 92997, the number to ring if you lost that money. And we're looking for a lift from Cork to Killa for a young lady every evening, and she's willing to share expenses. The number to ring there, if you can help, is 95232. An order is here from the All Karate Club. Beginners classes at the Community Centre on Wednesday, beginning this evening, October the 1st. And the 8th, the 1st and 8th of October at 8 o'clock. Ladies and gents classes, no under 12s, please, and a qualified black belt instructor will attend. Get to chop there with the Karate Club this evening at the Community Centre.
16: Oh, that's it! My night's ruined. 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And see that girl? 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
18: World News at 2 with John Breslin. At least 10 people have been killed and many more are injured after a bomb explosion near the War Memorial in Enniskillen, County Fermanagh. The bomb exploded at about 10:30 this morning, just 15 minutes before the remembrance parade in Belmore Street. It appears that the device was placed in St. Michael's Community Centre, about 20 yards from the War Memorial. The building collapsed, and it's thought there were nearly 50 people standing beside it when it fell. So far, 23 people have been taken to the Erin Hospital, where emergency services are having difficulty coping with the bodies being brought to the local military hospital. No one has yet claimed responsibility for the explosion. The search for the other members of the gang who kidnapped John O'Grady is continuing today, with particular attention being paid to areas in County Dublin and Tipperary. Meanwhile, 3 men have now been charged with the kidnapping. They are Fergal Toll of Armagh, Edward Hogan of Cork, and Jared Wright from Dublin. They've been remanded in custody until the 19th of this month and have been held in Portlaoise jail. America's Treasury Secretary James Barker says he's ready to discuss a substantial package of tax increases. President Reagan has always stated his opposition to taxes. However, the talks between congressional leaders and the White House started 2 weeks ago, with the intention of producing a package of spending cuts and tax increases to reduce the federal budget deficit by at least $23 billion next year. Western intelligence experts believe some of the eggs and arms shipment was intended for what they describe as Iranian terrorists, and that both Libyans and Iranians were involved in the operation. The 5 Irish men arrested aboard the Exxon are still in the custody of French police. A funny northwestern area weather, outbreaks of rain becoming more scattered as the day goes on, with good dry spells developing. The current KTLK rooftop temperature is 10 degrees Celsius, 50 degrees Fahrenheit. That's how it looks. News word to this hour. More again at 3.
19: Sometimes things happen that have been prophesied, not necessarily by the great names such as Nostradamus or Columbus, but by little known people. For instance, 14 years before the Titanic sailed on an April day in 1912 on her maiden voyage from Southampton to New York, her novel was published called Futility. It was about an unthinkable and glamorous Atlantic liner, the largest in the world, like the Titanic. The fictional vessel was triple screw and could make 24 to 25 knots. Like the Titanic. At 800 feet, it was a little shorter than the Titanic, but at 70,000 tons, its displacement was 1,000 tons greater. Like the Titanic, its passenger list was the creme de la creme, and of course, there wasn't enough lifeboats. On a cold April night, the fictional, unthinkable vessel strikes an iceberg and glides to the bottom of the Atlantic. The name of this liner, in the story by Morgan Robertson, Titan. From a Titan from the Atlantic, we go to a Titan in Irish folk music. And I'm going to dedicate it to all the ladies in the fog up here or up there in Sconce. Greetings to you all from Ellen Goffey and Richard in Forest View. And I also want to include Mr. and Mrs. Farrell of St. John's Square, Port Leash, who are 37 years married today. I think this is my second dedication for them today. Anyway, it comes in from all her friends, I suppose that's Mrs. Farr, all her friends in the GAA club, and they are all great waltzing competition fans, and so also is Mrs. Farr. Still on the subject of watery stories, the sinking in 1912 of the Titanic with the loss of 1,539 is not, as most people seem to believe, the greatest sea disaster of all time. Far from it. It was dwarfed by the sinking 33 years later in 1945 of the German vessel Wilhelm Gustloff, which was torpedoed in the Baltic Sea by the Russian submarine S-13. Close to 8,000 people drowned, most of them women and children. That is more than five times the number of victims that went down with the Titanic.
20: Good morning, it's 9 o'clock, cloudy and 4 degrees. After a 12-hour discussion between American Secretary of State Sir George Shultz and Soviet Foreign Minister Eduard Shevardnadze, both parties expressed optimism in their progress and hopes are high that a treaty to abolish short and medium-range nuclear missiles may be signed before the end of this year. Mr. Shultz goes on today to meet Mr. Gorbachev in Moscow. Meanwhile, as the share prices on the world's financial markets begin to drop again, President Reagan has stepped in to design measures aimed at keeping the American budget deficit down and so increase confidence on Wall Street. A British Harrier fighter plane has crashed off the West Coast, having been seen earlier flying over the Irish Sea without its pilot. It is thought that the pilot used his ejector seat to abandon the aircraft, and the Irish naval vessel Aisling is now assisting the RAF in the search for the pilot, which, according to the Marine Rescue Centre in Shannon, is now being concentrated near to the Bristol Channel. The European Court has ruled that the EEC must repay £3 million deducted from agricultural subsidies for Ireland. The payments were deducted in 1985 and 1986. On the grounds that butter exports from Ireland to non-EEC countries did not link the community within a 60-day time limit. The Soviet Union has reported that five generals were killed in an air crash on Monday during the execution of their service duties. One helicopter pilot and a flight engineer were also killed. No details were given as to how or where the accident occurred. The Education Minister, Mary O'Rourke, has been accused of failing to impress upon her colleagues the importance of the pupil-teacher ratio. The remarks came from the General Secretary of the IMTO, Mr. Jerry Quigley. Finally, opposition leaders are urging the government to make all possible attempts to resolve the problems of the ratification of the Westminster Treaty, following yesterday's announcement that it would almost certainly be delayed. Mrs. Thatcher said yesterday that the three-judge Diplomat Court issue in the North was a matter for the British government and was not up for barter, and it asked the state of the world at 9:02.
21: 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Morning, evening, and night courses will be held. Prompt booking is advisable to avoid disappointment. Remember, whatever the weather, you can ride in comfort at Drummond Do Stud and Riding Centre Westport.
22: Hey.
0: thank you, Jimmy. 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
22: Europe's number one hypnotist, the incredible Belzari, appearing in Shapes Nightclub, Castleblaney on Thursday, the 20th of August. His only County Monaghan appearance on his Irish tour. The fabulous Belzari, appearing in Shapes Nightclub, Thursday, the 20th of August, as part of Castleblaney Festival 87. The show begins at 10 p.m. Please be early. The show is the trance of a lifetime.
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24: 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The Black Horse Bar in Cookstown. On Friday night, it's Kojak. And on Saturday the 15th, John Wilson in the Black Horse Bar in Cookstown. Castleblaney Tennis Club, the draw has now been made for the tennis tournament and the list is on display at the court as and from yesterday. So if you want to see who's playing who... That is at the court as of yesterday. A Tilly smoothing iron for sale. Contact Keady 53192. And there's a disco and dance in the Keady Community Centre Friday night with music by Twice Shy. And a disco as well. New bingo outlet for the Lally 5 home radio bingo cards is Price Right, 3 Market Street in Monaghan. You can now get Lally 5 home radio bingo cards as played on Big M at Price Right, 3 Market Street in Monaghan. St. Patrick's Amateur Boxing Club in Keady presents an Irish Stew Night plus a presentation of trophies to boxers in the Glen Park Inn in Keady on Friday the 21st. Price is £1.50. All proceeds are for new equipment and travel costs. Music will also be provided on the night. They hope to be boxing later in the year in London or Liverpool. Anyone interested in helping out or new members who would like to join, contact Vincent Valley at Railway Street, Armagh, or Andy Oliver, the Moy Road in Armagh, or alternatively Sean Doran, 33 Madden Row in Keady. Call Keady 538-743. The club reopens in the first week of September. There's a Kaylee in the Greenville House Hotel in Cookstown tonight. From 9 o'clock until 1, music by the Mike Stocker Family Kaylee Band, admission £2. Proceeds are in aid of the Chest, Heart and Stroke Association. Tickets may be obtained in the Greenville Hotel or by calling John O'Neill at Stewartstown 793 or Laura Shields at Cookstown 65802. Videotapes are now on sale of the Big M Talent Final in Quinn Supermarket, Church Street in Cookstown. That's videos of the Big M Talent Final. And would all the Cookstown listeners who inquired about the videos please buy them from Quinn's rather than going through us. Save yourself a pound by buying them from Quinn's because we don't have to pay for the postage then. Well, you don't have to pay for it. On Sunday the 16th, John McCann will be playing 2 hours of music by Elvis Presley on the 10th anniversary of his death. For requests and particular Elvis songs, write to John McCann, Big M Radio, Main Street, Castleblaney, in County Monaghan. Shandon Bells and Kitty, tonight it's traditional Irish music in the Shandon Bells with Irish dancing. Friday night, Kitty's own Sean Woods, and Saturday, Santana in the Shandon Bells and Kitty. Cloudy Field Day is on this coming Sunday. There's a band parade in fancy dress at 2 o'clock from the shop to the field. And there's a football match afterwards, Cloudy versus Points Pass, plus the penalty kick competition. There's a disco, Golden Oldies and Pop, and on Saturday the 15th, Countryside playing the best of country and ballads in the Glen Park Inn in Kitty.
2: Recent surveys seem to show that lots of people spend a great deal of free time watching television. Selective viewing of television is the ideal, but many, it would seem, plunk themselves down and stay there. And these lines were penned as an attack on people who have become zombified by constant TV and video watching. And did you see on the TV, endless chatter about what they'd seen, recounting latest wonders from the screen, little tyrant forever batting, demanding time and forbidding chatting, zombie stretched out on the sofa, endless hours of creativity spun in a morass of passivity and laziness stiff, Mars bar tentato-scented viewing of cars by a white cliff. How is it so many are dictated to by a blue-tinted Nabu flat-faced container, filling minds made for creativity and spiritual adventure with garbage even without a strainer? The Parisians sum up their lives in Metro Boulot Dodo, going to work, working, and sleep.
4: Well, on 12 June of the night, on the next on the 12th of March, Sister Kathleen will hold a special pancake night out at the Brothers Hotel, Mother Jar. And there will be hot pancakes served during the show, free of charge. And there's a draw for portable television on the admission ticket, plus other prizes. Music is by Sean and Richie, and tickets are £1.50 each. And proceeds are in aid of the Parish House in Grange. That's on 12 June of the night. Third of March, go on and get your pancakes.
5: Well, once again, the old clock says it's time for me to go now, and, well, never return, and all I have to do is just to thank Anna Neiman Fitzpatrick for accepting me as a DJ, and I must say enjoyed it, and there's no doubt that I'll miss it now. And for all you out there that the phone calls and the crack we had on Ironside Radio and being a DJ, I suppose, was responsible for me setting up Country Connections, and I hope you continue to support them in the future.
6: Nice work up on the back of the paper today. A little 4-year-old Flora leaving hospital after her brain operation to cure her epilepsy. Just having a little suck of her thumb there on the way home. Nice photograph, 4-year-old Flora. And something to remind you of, there's a cabaret on. It's on Friday night. It's down in Innisfail Lounge. It's in aid of the building fund out there, Dainsforth School Building Fund. Music by the Mellowcords. And it's all for £1.
7: 8 minutes before the hour of 11, that is just 8 minutes left for me. 8 minutes from Shane Keating on KFM. No more Kitty's programmes on a Saturday morning. No more Shane Keating evening programmes. No more evening competitions. No more competitions on a Saturday morning. It will all be gone. All you will hear on your webband next week is a big kiss. And, well, I won't say anything else about that. And I have that girl back again, and my apologies once again. So what I've decided to do, because time is against me, I decided to give her the prize, the final prize, which I was going to use in a competition. So before I tell her what it is, we'll just have a chat with her first of all. Hello?
25: Hello?
7: Hello, who's here?
25: Hello.
7: You're on the radio now. Where are you calling from? Okay, well, my apologies to you. You were first on the phone the last time with the correct answer, Brutus. So what I decided to do as a consolation to you, give you the last prize I have, and that is you can process three films free of charge at Matter Flaherty's. Okay, well, I'll be dropping that prize up to you sometime next week, so sorry about that earlier, but maybe that prize is worth a little bit more. You can process three films from charge and also get three new films. Okay, thanks for calling in. Okay, would you like to see him before you go?
19: My mom and my granny and my brother.
7: Okay, and they're all listening in Salt Hill?
19: Yeah.
7: Okay,
19: I'm
7: believe it.
19: And
7: what hospital is he in?
19: The regional.
7: Okay. Well, congratulations to you again on that.
19: Thanks.
7: Okay. Right, we'll leave it at that. That's young Sherry, and she's listening in Lausanne in Rockford and in Salt Hill.
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8: It's 1 o'clock. Good afternoon. The Tanna Community Council is today on a fleet of special buses to bring Packard Electric strikers to this afternoon's meeting in Liberty Hall. A spokesman for the council, Charles O'Connor, said it was offering its services as a genuine response to what it saw as a crisis for Tanna and its people. The shuttle service will operate from the factory from 1:10 today. Labour talks on the survival plan for the

0: Charlie are said to have information recently about the locations of where the devices were following the discovery of a number of them on the 9th of February, but it's believed these weren't found during the previous search. A three-man team has been established by the Unionist leadership in the north to hold talks with Unionist groupings about opposition to the Anglo-Irish Agreement. They are to seek support for the campaign of opposition and to discuss alternatives to it. The so-called task force consists of DUP Deputy Leader Peter Robinson, official Unionist Deputy Leader Harold McCusker, and his party General Secretary Frank Miller. The Unionists are said to be looking for alternatives at a time when their anti-agreement protests are falling apart. And a Briton who underwent a skin graft operation has been affected by the AIDS virus. It's believed this is the first such case in the world. Britain's Department of Health said today that doctors would be reminded that all tissues for transplants should be taken from donors who are known not to carry the virus. The government spokeswoman denied a newspaper report that the patient's skin had been tested for the virus, but that doctors operated before getting the results.
1: Every morning as the sun rises, the Snow Queen story begins. In from the fields, the Snow Queen cows are fed and prepared for milk. Shortly after, a lorry comes from Snow Queen to collect the milk and return it to the dairy. And here it's made into the quality Snow Queen products that you know and love. Fresh milk, low-fat milk, buttermilk and cream. Before it's off in the lorry again to the shops and supermarkets. And to your local milkman, who early next morning brings the Snow Queen story to an end. While back on the farm, a new story is already beginning. Snow Queen in a glass of its own.
2: And also tonight in St. James's Park, there's some greyhound racing. And we have the full list of runners here. The first race starts at 8:15. The first race, the first semi-final of the Track Supporters Club Stake. And in Trap 1, Coran Aonia. In 2, Bonside. 3, Cloptaney Girl. 4 is Brikey's Toe. 5 is Fourth Degree. And in 6, Big Wish. The second race, the second semi-final of the Track Supporters Club. And in Trap 1, Carabine Bridge. In 2, Lisro Valley. 3 is Brave Kiltray. 4, China Clifton. 5 is Cherry Mount Tom. And in 6, Cloptaney Lass. 2 reserves. Reserve A is Tamil Tiger. And Reserve B is Max Imp. On to the third race in Trap 1, Bayswell Grace. In 2, Ard Noor. 3, Winter Wheat. 4, Gentle Caroline. 5 is Movable Cursor, and in 6, Drangan Street, reserve their Ballantee Dawn. The fourth race has in Trap 1, Rath Dove, in 2, Dryland Express, 3, My Little Duke, 4, Knock New Boy, in 5, Comer Castle, and in 6, Wise Lad. 2 reserves, reserve A is Winnie's Ambition, and reserve B is Corniche.
3: 3 ounces of caster sugar, 4 ounces of said brazen flour, 1/2 teaspoon of mixed spice, a pinch of salt, 1 egg, 2 tablespoons of milk, 2 ounces of crumbs, and 2 ounces of sultanas. Now you set your oven at 375 degrees Fahrenheit or gas mark 5. Cream your butter and sugar together till very light and fluffy. Mix spice and flour and salt together. Beat it lightly, then beat a bit at a time into the creamy mixture, adding 1 tablespoon of flour mixture to the last of the egg. Stir in milk with the rest of the flour mixture and the fruit using a small spoon. 2/3 fill paper baking cases. Put them in an oven sheet and bake for 15 to 20 minutes, gas mark 5. Cream your butter and sugar together to light and fluffy. Mix the spice, flour and salt together. Beat egg lightly, then beat a bit at a time into the creamed mixture, adding 1 tablespoon of flour mixture to the last of the egg. Stir in milk with the rest of the flour mixture and the fruit using a small spoon. 2/3 fill baking paper cases. Put them in an oven sheet and bake for 15 to 20 minutes till their cakes are well risen and springy.

0: So now I want to remind you that you have Seamus. You have Sean Healy here at 12:30 with, I believe, a lovely program.
1: The Office of the Minister for Communications, Mr. Burke, has confirmed today that the legislation recently enacted to close down all radio stations in the country except RTE will come into effect on the 31st of December. If existing local radio stations continue to operate after that date, all associated with them, as presenters, advertisers, owners, would be liable to fines of up to £20,000 and 2 years in jail. Groups like the ESB, Bord Telecom, and anybody who would provide them with a service to enable them broadcast would also be liable for huge fines. The owners of all existing stations and those working in them acknowledge that it will be impossible to remain open unless the minister postpones the date for introducing the implementation of the legislation. The only areas that will have radio stations in the new year will be those licensed by the minister under separate legislation. This legislation will come into effect sometime in the new year. The delay in appointing a commission, which had been expected before the holiday month of August, is a cause of concern to those campaigning for legal local radio. There may only be RTE on the airwaves in Ireland after the end of this year, until sometime in 1989. However, Father Jerry Joyce, the honorary president of the Kilkenny Radio Co-op, says he feels that if we get share-selling programs completed soon, that he expects the Kilkenny Co-op's plans to be the first to be licensed.
2: One final note here before we finish up. It says here, lost white and goat in the Glentochar area answers to the name of Snowy. Please contact Christine Gilbreth at Castle M. Glentochar. She was a white goat, and that's lost somewhere around the Glentochar area. And anyone who sees the goat there, can they contact Christina Gilbreth at Castle M. Glentochar?

This is Waveform Radio Artist Fellow Karen Werner, and you're about to hear a radio artwork called Desert Bloom. Desert Bloom was produced in 2016 by German artist Christina Kubisch, along with two collaborators, Peter Kutin and Florian Kinlinger. Desert Bloom won a German radio art prize called the Karl Schuke Prize in 2016. For much of her artistic career, Christina Kubisch has worked with electricity as a primary compositional source. She uses various devices that convert electromagnetic fields into sound that humans can hear. Her work calls attention to the inaudible but ever-present electromagnetic fields that are increasingly part of urban environments, coming from computers, security systems, cash machines, internet hotspots, electric grids, and subway systems. Since 2003, Christina Kubisch has conducted electrical walks that enable participants to walk through a city with specially constructed headphones that enable them to compose their own electromagnetic explorations. Desert Bloom, which is a meditation on the electromagnetic soundscape, is approximately 46 minutes long.

0: never accomplish this. It is a perpetual motion scheme.
1: Meanwhile, in America, 22 U.S. patents were awarded to Nikola Tesla for electromagnetic generators, which made Tesla an identity college and the principle of electromagnetic induction since the 1870s. The principle of electromagnetic induction, which made it possible to...
0: In one of the spells, it was thought to be
2: the potential power generated by Wardenclyffe could bring lasting harm to the people and the planet. Tesla's free energy device. It was Tesla who actually discovered wireless transmission. Some of the claims that the asteroid was about to go into
3: a Serbian immigrant. He catapulted our civilization into the new age. The use of alternating currents.
1: At the age of 17, while preparing for the seminary, Tesla contracted cholera.
0: To the best technical institution in the world.
4: The invention of a method of inducing or creating oscillating AC.
5: In 1888, at the dawn of the 20th century, the inventor Nikola Tesla imagined a world powered entirely on alternating current. 60 years later, when Tesla died alone and broke in a small hotel room in New York, the city would be glistening with electricity. His vision of a world powered by alternating current had become fully realized.

As an adult, Tesla would complain about suffering from acoustic hypersensitivity. He mentioned that he could hear the ticking of a watch with three rooms between him and the timepiece. A carriage passing by in a distance of a few miles would shake his whole body, and the whistle of a distant train would vibrate so strongly in his ears that the pain was unbearable. Tesla himself described these incidents as sonic attacks, from which it would take him some hours in silence to recover.

If we had an extension, a prosthesis for our ears to make them hypersensitive as well, we would be able to hear what is happening beyond the limit of a normal human.

I developed such a device. I can listen to all the electromagnetic noise that surrounds me. It's like entering a layer of reality that usually isn't perceived by our senses. Neon signs. Light bulbs. LEDs.

few years ago, I met a light designer who has spent his whole life in Las Vegas. He mentioned that throughout his life in this glowing city, he didn't experience the town getting brighter. What he noticed was that the sky became darker. The city's light emissions slowly erased more and more stars from the night sky.

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Bye.

Thank you.

Thank you.

Hi, I'm 31 Down, Ryan Holsoppel. I'd like to thank Free 103 and congratulate them on their anniversary. I'm just going to jump right to it here and wait till everybody kind of filters out. But I just want to start this off with a scan of the wireless spectrum of all the devices in here. So I'm going to fire up Terminal here. And let's see, here's Terminal. I'm going to say a new Terminal. And we're just going to make a scan. First, I'm going to look for my default gateway in the room. So I'm going to type in root minus n there, and I get 192.168.1, and then we're going .1.1, and then let's do a nmap scan of that over all the ports in the spectrum here. So we're going to do nmap minus sn, and then that's the router, the default gateway IP, 192.168.1.1, and then we're going to do CIDR block notation and say 24 to give us a scan of all the devices on our subnet, and we're going to run that, and we'll let that go while we start here. Okay, so that's been initiated. Hello, listeners, and welcome back to our Saturday evening show broadcast. For those just tuning in, this is Mike Sharpie. Now, I'm just your friendly neighborhood penetration tester, which means I help some of this country's best top corporations, top businesses, find vulnerabilities, which means I can help some of this country's best corporations find holes in their networks, and then I plug them. I really love what I do. Some days I feel kind of like a crime fighter, you know? Like Encyclopedia Brown or Scruffy McGruff, you know? So in my spare time, I've started using the skills that I've honed at the pen test company, and I try to seek out those cryptocurrency con men and help put them to justice where they belong with the rest of the thieves, you know? A lot of these lowlifes think they can go on and hide in the dark web. But if there's one thing I've learned in my career, that nothing is secret on the internet. It's all out there for someone with the right skills to find. I was driving over here after stopping at Hardee's for breakfast, and I was thinking about when Mr. Sessions brought down the Alpha Bay last July, and I thought I'd go in and find the sound clip so we can all enjoy. Kind of reaffirms to me what it is to be a penetration tester in this world.

0: The dark net is not a place to hide. Today, the Department of Justice announces the takedown of a dark web market, Alpha Bay. This is the largest dark market web place takedown in world history. This group serviced more than 40,000 illegal vendors, people who sell illegal products. There were more than 250,000 listings for illegal drugs and toxic chemicals on Alpha Bay. Earlier this year, 122 vendors advertised fentanyl and 238 advertised heroin. And we know of several Americans who were killed by drugs on Alpha Bay. One victim was just 18 years old when in February she overdosed on a powerful synthetic opioid which she had bought on Alpha Bay. The drug was shipped right to her house through the mail. A little more than a week after her death, a victim in Orange County, Florida, died of an overdose from a drug bought on Alpha Bay. You are not safe. You cannot hide. We will find you, dismantle your organization and network, and we will prosecute you. The dark net is not a place to hide. We will use every tool we have to stop criminals perpetuated by the perverted technology. The dark net is not a place to hide. The dark net is not a place to hide. The dark net is not a place to hide.
1: That's exactly right, Mr. Sessions. The dark web, the dark net, not a place to hide, especially when you have guys like with me out there making America safe. You may remember last week a new ransomware called BlockE has hit the net and is taking down some office parks in the Columbus, Ohio area. For those of you that may be affected, and I cannot stress this enough, do not pay the ransom. Sure, you might get some of your data back, but at what cost? By refusing to pay this ransom, you're refusing to fund these digital criminals. There are a lot of ways criminals are making money on the dark web these days, and it's not all viruses and ransomware. A lot of them peddle illegal substances.

in my free time. I've noticed some reoccurring traffic, and I've tailed these Bitcoin baddies all over the Columbus area, notably to the Wendy's restaurant at 799 South High Street, right across from the Taco Bell and beside the Salon Lofts German Village. Now, Black Frog ATMs, yep, Black Frog. That's the company that's enabling these cryptocurrency con men to cash out their bitcoins, lining their pockets with the moolah of innocent people. There aren't many places to let you convert your bitcoins into cold hard cash in the East. There's a BP/Dunkin' Donuts in the Philadelphia area you can go to, and there's one in Columbus, Ohio. So that means that most Bitcoin ATMs I can go to in the New York area, I can put money into my Bitcoin wallet, but I need a special ATM to get money back from my Bitcoin wallet to cash out. So if I've created the blocky ransomware that I locked down on your computer, if that happens, I want to make you pay. You go to a Bitcoin ATM and you pay my ransom, and then I go to the Bitcoin ATM and I get that cash in my pocket. So I just go around to these Bitcoin ATMs and kind of sit there and watch. The one in Ohio is at a place called Tobacco International. So back to the blocky and the ransomware. I'm at Wendy's on the high street now, and I've logged into their free Wi-Fi, and so has this perpetrator. I've been following him for a while. He likes to drink Frosties. And I think we'll find out what he's looking at on the local net and see what he's buying, perhaps on the Alpha Bay. So I've gone into what I've done before. I set up a scan. It looks like it still says 93% done with a few minutes waiting. So in the meantime, I'd like to run this advertisement. This special's brought to you by Blue Apron. While we're waiting for this crack, the Wi-Fi, I want to just take the moment to talk about Blue Apron. Now, they're not sponsoring our broadcast or anything, so you know this is truth. I wouldn't endorse anything I'm not truly impressed by. Ever since Cheryl left, I never really learned to cook. But this Blue Apron thing, they send it right to my studio, and it really only takes about an hour to get the thing going. Last night, I had this amazing barmoody and herb couscous, honey nut squash, spice laban, which is stuff I hadn't even heard of before I got it in the mail. I didn't know what couscous is, but it's pretty tasty, kind of dry. So now while I'm still waiting for this to complete, it says 93% of all devices are scanned in the room. I'm gonna first set up my browser to use the proxy chains. So I'm going to go back into another terminal, and like we've done before to set up proxy chains, I'm going to say start network tour. And then let that run. Now I'm going to say proxy chains. And then I'm going to use Firefox. So this basically cloaks my IP address as we're doing this. It puts a proxy chain to make it seem like my IP is not coming from Columbus, Ohio, but I could be coming from the United Kingdom. I could be coming from the Philippines. It makes up proxy chains every 10 minutes. So basically, I can elude anybody as to the fact here in Columbus, Ohio, that I'm sitting at the... There's some activity out there. I'm sitting at the Wendy's running a security scan. Still saying it's about 93% done. Good. So while that's going, I'm going to open a new terminal. Yeah. And now, I'm going to find a victim on this chart.

through, and I see, I know he's on a phone, and I know that it's a Mac phone, it's an Apple phone, and it's the IP address is 192.168.1.47, so that's the person I think who has been buying a lot of and selling a lot of Bitcoin. So I'm going to enter that in. I'm going to say nmap. And then I'm going to say that. Dash S, capital V. And then my 2.168.1.47. Now, that's the IP address of the victim. So I've started an nmap onto his phone. So now I'm going to open another terminal. As always with this fun stuff, we open many terminal windows. Here we go. Still working. Oh, I'm going to make sure that I'm forwarding my IP forward. So I'm going to say cat. So let's see, echo 1 here, PRC /net/IPv4/IP_ there. Maybe a typo. Good, so now I'll check this again. And how are we looking on time out there? 18. A couple minutes? Okay, let's see if I can initiate this on it. So I'm gonna open up another terminal, and I'm going to do an SSL strip. So SSL strip, and then minus P, minus L, and then port that I'm gonna look at is 8080. So I'm looking at any data coming in port 8080. Then I open another terminal. And now I'm gonna spoof this, do an ARP spoof. So this is basically, I'm creating a man-in-the-middle attack. And I'm gonna let this run now as my time goes out, and we'll check in later and see if I can catch into his phone. But what I'm basically doing is doing a man-in-the-middle attack. So here we have a router at the Wendy's, and the Wendy's router that everybody logs into, an IP address of something like 192.168.1.1. And then I have a telephone. So my phone sends packets directly to that router. That router sends them out to the wide internet. But our little local network between my phone and the router, I'm injecting my computer between it, a man in the middle. So then, if I spoof with my computer and tell every time this phone talks to the router, I'm also saying, hey, I'm the MAC address, that unique hardware ID of this phone. So then, I tell the router, every time the router sends packets back to the phone, hey, I'm the MAC address of this phone, because I've figured out both of their MAC addresses. Eventually, the router becomes confused and cuts out sending it directly to the phone and sends it to my computer and to the phone. And the phone will always send packets back to the router before they go to the wide address. So we're sending it to my computer and out. So I'm becoming the man in the middle with this computer. So then I can see everything that goes through the network that's on your phone wirelessly through radio waves. It's pretty exciting. The good thing is, that unless you're on an HTTP, if you're on an HTTPS secure site, it's a little bit harder for me to find out passwords and logins and such. But the good thing is, I've initiated an SSL strip, which basically, I'm just listening for cookies for a long period of time. And eventually, you may log out of your Facebook and then log back in, and I'll see your login, your username, and your password on a public Wi-Fi network at Wendy's. So let's check back a little bit later. We'll see if my man-in-the-middle attack has succeeded. So tune in again on Saturday Night Broadcast to learn a little bit more
about man in the middle attacks, session hijacking, and saving America. Thank you.

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1: I cannot keep this secret 3, any longer. 9, 7, not 1, from you. 5. Allow me 3, to confess. 9, 7, I want you, 1, madam, 5. Madly. 3, 9, it's not, 7, of course, 1, what you say. 5. But, oh my, that cocksure 3, precision, 9, that saucy 7, way 1, you lift your 5, voice just then. 3, in my mind's eye, I dress you up in riding attire, cap, breeches, boots, stiffened crop in hand. 02588. 02588. You'll need no one-time pad to decode my desire. It's set down plainly in the text of flesh and blood. Some say you are fake, an electromagnetic hoax. Ha! I won't give you away. Madam, have no fear. Listen for my knock some shiny night in the season of the year.